We started out this edition digging through the crates, going through some old school gospel classics. But the selections that were played definitely have meaning to definitely inspire you. The first selection you heard came from the Florida Mass Choir, making a declarative statement with Jesus is mine. And you can definitely claim Jesus is yours as long as you accept him as your Lord and personal Savior. And secondly, a song that we definitely can adhere to, but from Reverend Timothy Wright, and he says that trouble don't last always. I'm Melvin Jordan, your host for God's Show, the fastest 60 minutes on Gospel Radio today. This is Gospel Vibrations, and here are the ways where you connect with me at any time. You can use the handle of MelvinJordan71 on the social sites of Instagram, TikTok, or X. You can use the name of Melvin Jordan over on LinkedIn. You can also use that name of Melvin Jordan or Melvin Jordan II to send me a Facebook friend request over there. And while you're over there on Facebook, stop by our Gospel Vibrations page over there. And I encourage you to like and share that page with everyone. Or you can just email me at gospelvibrations1@gmail.com. That's gospelvibrations1@gmail.com. And we do have features for you to enjoy while we are here together, such as the retro selection of the day, the selected pick of the day, and the words of inspiration. And we won't tarry. We're going to continue to give you more great gospel music right here on Gospel Vibrations, coming from the men of the gospel. The next selection we'll hear is definitely a declaration from Jason Singleton and Ensemble with What He's Done For Me. And then you will hear from Pastor Henry Brown imploring the Lord to build me up and give him strength. And I'll be back in about 7¾ minutes to give you those words of inspiration. This is God's Show. This is Gospel Vibrations.

0: Come on, look at somebody and say, build me up. I'm action.
1: The words of inspiration have come upon us, and today's words come from the One to Grow On series, which you can find on the Gospel Vibrations page over on Facebook. I will give you rain in due season, and the land shall yield her increase, and the trees of the field yield their fruit, from Leviticus 26:4. God has set up seasons in our lives. There are plowing seasons, there are planting seasons, and there are watering seasons. Sure, we would love for every season to be a time of increase, but without the other seasons, we wouldn't be prepared. For example, during the plowing season, that God brings issues to light that we need to deal with. He's getting us prepared for promotion, and we're not making as much progress as you would like. The key is not to lose ground. Don't go backwards. Hold your position. Keep a good attitude and do the right thing even when it's hard. When you do that, you are passing the test, and God promises that your due season of harvest is coming. Be encouraged, because your appointed time of increase, favor, and promotion is on its way. He's preparing you for the harvest to see every dream and every desire filled in Jesus' name. And that is definitely one to grow on. There are seasons in our life where we have to plan, then we have to plant, and we have to water. But we can't be impatient, because God is going to give us the things that we need, and that if we don't get impatient, we will see those things. Sometimes it may take a while, but if God gives you a promise, He's definitely not going to break it, and you will definitely see the things that He's shown you. And that is definitely one to grow on. This is the fastest 60 minutes on Gospel Radio. This is God's show. This is Gospel Vibrations. As I introduce you, the selective pick of the day, and it comes from Fresh Start Worship with You Are. And after that, you'll receive the another retro selection of the day that I dug into the crate for. A few more selections, and I will be back to take us to our Exodus. This is the GV, known as Gospel Vibrations.

0: lips and accepting him as your Lord and personal Savior. And here are the ways one more time where you can connect with me at any time. The handle of MelvinJordan71 on Instagram, TikTok, or X. The name of Melvin Jordan over on LinkedIn. You can also use the name of Melvin Jordan, Melvin Jordan II on Facebook, to send me an FB friend request over there. And while you're on Facebook, be sure to stop by our Gospel Vibrations page and like and share that with everyone, or email me at gospelvibrations1@gmail.com. gospelvibrations1@gmail.com. Write to me and I will write you back in an expedient manner. Pray for me and I will definitely pray for you. And remember, from you are commissioned from Matthew 28:19 to go out and spread the gospel and let the lost know that the wells of salvation, which is everlasting life, can be obtained as long as they accept Jesus Christ as their Lord and personal Savior. And there is a great need for us to go out into the highways and hedges and compel men to come. 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That's hearthis.at. Type in the search bar over there, Gospel Vibrations, and you will be able to obtain every episode of Gospel Vibrations over there at hearthis.at. 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And remember, from the words of inspiration, that we do go through seasons of life. There is a planning. There is a season of waiting. There is a harvest season. Be sure that you don't get impatient and just keep on pushing and looking to the Lord. Because what you are looking for and the promises that God has given you, He will definitely give it to you. Be good, be safe. Remember to respect yourself and respect others. Continue to lift, inspire, and encourage. But most of all, hashtag be amazing in any and all things that you do. And taking us to our Exodus for our final selection, taking you back with a medley from Bishop Marvin Winans, taking you back to the old church. And this has been another edition of the Fastest 60 Minutes on Gospel Radio today. This is God's show. This is Gospel Vibrations.
1: And loses his soul. So I like the focus of the songs of the old church. Because they would say songs

22nd, 1970, in a little storefront church over on Conant Street. Revival was about 150 days. Mother Stella Boyd was running the revival. Lord have mercy. And mother would get up and sing a song.

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1: Hours after chaos erupted at the Senate as he evaded uniformed armed men supposedly sent to arrest him on Wednesday, Senate Ronald De La Rosa reportedly managed to slip out of the building at 2:30 a.m. Thursday. Senate President Alan Peter Cayetano confirmed that De La Rosa had left the Senate building with Senator Robin Hood Padilla. Members of the Philippine Marines were at the Senate complex on Wednesday to secure the area, and not just individual senators, Armed Forces Chief General Romeo Browner Jr. said, as he emphasized that none of them fired the shots that triggered a melee while uniformed armed men were supposedly searching for Senate Ronald De La Rosa. Power grids in Luzon and the Visayas were again placed under red alert yesterday as electricity supply remained strained, raising the risk of rotational blackouts in several provinces. A yellow alert is raised when power supply is nearing insufficient levels, while a red alert is issued when supply is not enough to meet demand.

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1: Get ready to head back in time. 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Well, this week, Michael W. Smith shares about his early ambitions. Rick Kua relives his most successful album. And we'll get Inside a Classic with Stephen Curtis Chapman. And I'll take your classic request by phone or text at 262-3-REWIND. Well, kicking things off this week, it's a hit that's been an amazing 7 weeks at number one. That's what you get, I guess, when the legendary David Foster produces your album. That hit is Plus One's Written on My Heart. 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
1: Hi, this is Pam, and I would like to hear probably anything.

0: The classics live on here on Christian Music Rewind, and the spotlight is on Rick Kua. You know, during the 80s and 90s, Rick released 11 solo albums, but it was his 1989 album, Midnight Sun, that gained the most attention.
1: I think there are songs on each of the records that I could say were very special, whether it was musically or ministry-wise. And I think with Midnight Sun, you know, that contained two very big songs for that, not only that time frame, but they remain pretty popular today. And one is Young Boy, Young Girl. The other is I Can, I Will. And that record actually sold the most of all my records. So something was going on there that was about the times. It was about the audience that God had in front of me to hear that record, because I totally believe and always would pray, Lord, what does my audience need to hear, you know, 12 months from now, 6 months from now, 18 months from now, and he would give me those songs.
0: From Rick Kua's Midnight Sun project, how many of you remember the music video to this one, I Can, I Will, a classic that lives on at Christian Music Rewind.

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1: It's a lot of things about me you don't know anything about, Daddy. 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

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Hey, Katie just sent us a text and wanted to hear Blue Skies by Brian Duncan. 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

0: Christian Music Rewind with a duet by Carmen and Cindy Morgan from 1992. That's Somewhere Within the Heart. And I'm Shawn Michaels with more classics coming up. Right now, it's Third Day. You know, in 2001, the band was working on their Come Together album, and as frontman Mac Powell remembers it, they were pretty much done with the project, but decided they needed to go back in the studio and try to come up with a couple more rock songs. So what do you think happened? Well, guitarist Mark Lee went home and wrote a worship tune. When the rest of the band heard the song, though, it wasn't really what they were looking for, but they all agreed it belonged on the album. It turns out that hit became one of Third Day's biggest. The song is Show Me Your Glory, a classic that lives on from Third Day here on Christian Music Rewind.
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0: We're heading back to 1997 on this week's Retro Top 3 Countdown. And while the NASA Pathfinder was first landing on Mars, these were the three biggest hits on the Christian charts, starting with DC Talk. You know, members of DC Talk have always taken the opportunity to speak out on things that are relevant to the culture, especially when it comes to racial harmony. Here's Toby Mack.
1: Racism is something that we don't even feel like we need to talk about that much because we live it. You know, we call DC Talk living integration, but I just say that to say that it can work. You know, interracial relationships within business can work within a band, within living. It's a beautiful thing. It's the way I believe with all my heart God intended it to be. And I think we are God's bouquet.
0: From the Jesus Freak Project, here's DC Talk with Colored People at number three this week in 1997 on the Christian Music Rewind Retro Top 3 Countdown.

this week in 1997, Clay Cross had the number two song in Christian music with He Walked a Mile. And this is the Christian Music Rewind Retro Top 3 Countdown. At number one is a song by the vocal group Avalon. And over the years, Avalon has had quite a few lineup changes. But did you know two of the original members never stuck around long enough to record a CD? Yeah, Rick Kittleman and Tabitha Fair were chosen as early Avalon members and appeared in the very first incarnation of the group in the mid-90s when they sang live on the Young Messiah tour. But before the first Avalon CD was actually recorded, they had already left to pursue other interests. So Jody McBrayer and Nikki Haas were actually the replacement singers on the first Avalon CD, which contained the number one song this week in 1997, Picture Perfect World. It's on the Christian Music Rewind Retro Top 3 Countdown.

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0: Christian Music Rewind, and Shawn Michaels here with a classic from Out of the Gray in just minutes. But first, our spotlight is on Stacy Orrico. And like many artists who have had success in the Christian market and the mainstream, the question commonly comes up, are you a Christian artist? Well, here's Stacy Orrico's take on that question.
1: It's difficult for me because I grew up listening to all types of music, you know, and I had, I grew up listening to Christian music and mainstream music, and I remember always thinking, why do we put artists in all these different categories, you know? And I remember thinking, this artist, whoever it was, she's a Christian woman, but her music could be really cool on this station, and I think maybe putting a title on herself, maybe it's keeping her from going here. I remember even when I was 6 and 7 thinking about this, trying to figure out why there were all these little titles, and, I am a Christian. I, you know, have been raised in a Christian home. When I was 4 years old, I prayed in my own little innocent heart and prayed to ask Christ to come into my life, and I cannot do anything without him. It is the base of everything that I do every single day. But I think that I would love it if we could take off all the titles. I wish I could be just an artist. I am an artist who is a Christian, who sings R&B music, who sings honestly about the things I'm dealing with in my life, whether it's my faith or the mistakes that I've made or the things that I'm questioning or the things that I'm discovering for the first time. And yes, I am a Christian. I have not deserted that. Yes, I would love to take all the titles off of every type of genre of music. I would love to hear all types of Christian artists played all over the world. I'd love to hear good, positive mainstream music played all over the place. You know, I'd love to be able to bring music together, but I have not deserted Christ. I have not deserted my faith.
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1: So I went to the lady, and this is how it happened.
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That's the number to call or text us with your classic request. And that's what Frederick did from Vancouver, Canada. He's just itching to hear Wes King's Common Creed. Well, before that turns into a rash, here it is on Christian Music Rewind.

0: Christian Music Rewind and an 80s classic from David Meese, Candle in the Rain. Hey, Shawn Michaels here again with this week's Mystery Sound Quiz. One more chance to listen up close and see if you can identify this classic movie.
1: There's a lot of things about me you don't know anything about, Daddy. Things you wouldn't understand. Things you couldn't understand. Things you shouldn't understand.
0: All right, that's this week's Mystery Sound Quiz. And the answer? It involves a missing bicycle supposedly hidden in the non-existent basement of the Alamo. Of course, that all takes place in the 1985 film Pee-wee's Big Adventure, which was the first full-length movie directed by Tim Burton. Well, hey, there's still more classics to come this week. And up next, we're going to get inside the music with Stephen Curtis Chapman.

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1: Stephen Curtis Chapman finished out the decade of the 90s with the biggest selling album of his career, Speechless. And a big hit from that CD was Dive. Here's Stephen Curtis Chapman getting us inside the music on that number one hit.
2: It's very much like when we stand on the edge of a cliff and we think about jumping in the water. There are some cliffs my boys and I go to in the summer near Branson, Missouri. And they go to a camp down there. And after their camp, we always go spend a couple of days just playing around at a lake that's there. And we climb up these cliffs. And I'll never forget the first time we climbed up these cliffs and we stood on the edge. And looking up at them, it's like, that's nothing. You know, I can do this. You get up there and you look down and it scares you to death. I mean, it looks like it's, you know, 100 feet higher than when you were looking up at them. And just that excitement and that fear and that rush of, you know, I'm getting ready to do this. I don't know what's going to happen. I don't know what this is going to feel like. And you basically close your eyes and you take that leap of faith. So much of that is like my life as a Christian, diving deep into the mysteries of the grace of God.
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1: Hours after chaos erupted at the Senate as he evaded uniformed armed men supposedly sent to arrest him on Wednesday, Senate Ronald De La Rosa reportedly managed to slip out of the building at 2:30 a.m. Thursday. Senate President Alan Peter Cayetano confirmed that De La Rosa had left the Senate building with Senator Robin Hood Padilla. Members of the Philippine Marines were at the Senate complex on Wednesday to secure the area, and not just individual senators, Armed Forces Chief General Romeo Browner Jr. said, as he emphasized that none of them fired the shots that triggered a melee while uniformed armed men were supposedly searching for Senate Ronald De La Rosa. Power grids in Luzon and the Visayas were again placed under red alert yesterday as electricity supply remained strained, raising the risk of rotational blackouts in several provinces. A yellow alert is raised when power supply is nearing insufficient levels, while a red alert is issued when supply is not enough to meet demand.
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4: Hello and welcome. It's so good to have you here with us today. Wherever you're listening from, I hope you can take this next hour as a moment to pause, breathe, and draw closer to God. We'll be sharing uplifting worship and words of encouragement to strengthen your heart and lift your spirit. So settle in, and let's spend this time together in His presence. Remember, life isn't about waiting for the storm to pass, it's about learning to dance in the wind. And whatever life throws at us, we can overcome. With Mike and the team, my name is Keith, and this is the Sunday Hour.

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1: Amy is with us now from the Church of God in Hong Kong.
2: Good morning, blessed Sunday to you all. Child of God, as we continue the beautiful month of May, let us begin with hearts overflowing in thanksgiving to the living God who has faithfully carried us into this new season of promise and fresh mercies. Thanksgiving and praise are the powerful keys that fling wide the gates of heaven and invite the manifested glory of God into every corner of our life. When we come before the Father with a heart full of gratitude, we position ourselves to receive wave after wave of His goodness, because the Lord dwells in the praises of His people. Embrace this month of May as our launch into extravagant thanksgiving. Declare it out loud. Enter His presence with thanksgiving and praise. Watch how thanksgiving and praise become the solid foundation that propels you into greater glory, provision, and unspeakable joy throughout this month. Bold declaration, as Psalm 100 verse 4 says, "Enter into His gates with thanksgiving and into His courts with praise. Be thankful to Him and bless His name."
1: Very grateful to have Amy with us each week, and she will be back again next week. John Scotter from Shaky Radio sent this in to me this week. It's "In My Father's House," and it was written and arranged by John himself.

Beautiful song from John Scotter. From Jenny this week, it's from Ecclesiastes 12, verse 13 to 14. Fear God and keep his commandments, for this is the duty of all mankind. For God will bring every deed into judgment, including the hidden thing, whether it is good or evil. Jenny says this was written before Jesus lived on the earth and paid the price for our sins. But we should still endeavour to keep his commands and live a life of repentance and gratitude to Jesus for what he has done. He loves you so much that he died for you. Isn't that just amazing? Jose Julio in California says to all our 2,200 members from our national and international Parkinson's and any neurological diseases community from around the world. Let us pray together, give thanks and ask God for strength and healing for Philip Hawley in England, Dawn Venables in Wales, Anselmo Dominguez and Denise Coley in the USA. Proverbs 16:24, gracious words are a honeycomb, sweet to the soul and healing to the bones. Jose sends us this message from Winston Churchill. Success is not final, failure is not fatal, it is the courage to continue that counts. This is Ark of Sound, Jesus my Saviour.

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2: Good morning. My words for you today come from Jeremiah chapter 31, verse 34. I will forgive their iniquity, and their sin I will remember no more. The Israelites had celebrated the Passover as a way of commemorating their exodus from Egypt. The evening before the exodus, the Israelites were instructed to sacrifice a lamb without defect and to mark their doorframe with its blood. Then, when the death angel passed through Egypt, he would pass over their home. Little did Jesus' disciples know that they were eating the Passover meal with the Passover lamb. Jesus rebooted their understanding of the bread and the cup, explaining that they represented his body and blood. And because of what he accomplished at Calvary's cross, we come under the protective custody of the blood of the lamb. Like the Passover, communion is a commemoration of our exodus from slavery. We were slaves to sin, but Christ set us free. Whenever we go to the Lord's table, we make a beeline to the foot of the cross, the place where sin met its match. We remember that our sin is nailed to the cross. Are you having a hard time forgetting your sins and failures? Does the devil keep reminding you of them? Stand on God's word and serve him an eviction notice. In the Old Testament, God said, "I will forgive their iniquity and their sin I will remember no more." In the New Testament, God said, "For I will be merciful to their unrighteousness and their sins and their lawless deeds I will remember no more." From Hebrews 8:12. Scripture tells us what God does with our sins. "You will cast all our sins into the depths of the sea." From Micah 7:19.
1: Anita would like me to send this to her family, especially Brother Dave in Australia, who's recovering from surgery. Hallelujah, what a saviour. From Rosemary Siemens.

0: with Pastor Mike and the team. 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
1: My dear friend, mentor, and pastor, it's Mike with his Sunday Hour thoughts.
2: I am someone who was raised in 12 years of private military school. I spent 6 years in military service. I have been working in the martial arts for 51 years training. And so conflict and aggression are not something I'm foreign to. In fact, I'm an aggressive individual. I attack life with a passion. And while that is in and of itself not a bad thing, we're told in Colossians chapter 3, verse 15, to let the peace of Christ rule in our hearts, since as members of one body, you were called to peace and be thankful. Peace can have a lot of different meanings depending on where we go to find a definition. In Christian circles, the primary meaning is that we are at ease with who we are in Christ and with God. In human terms, it means that we are endeavoring to establish good relationships and to create an environment of harmony so that as we are called to love God with all our heart and love our neighbor as ourselves, we make that sincere effort to do so peacefully, without aggression, without argument, without fighting, without conflict, which is honestly for me sometimes difficult. I'm also very, very competitive, and so when I was a child, I would try to sharpen my pencil at the pencil sharpener better than anyone else. And even today, just going through my daily routines, I'm always pushing myself to compete, to do more, to be better, whether it's some simple operation like making coffee in the morning, but trying to be more efficient in how I use the time to grind coffee and fill the coffee pot with water. Simple operations, but I'm always struggling to make them more efficient. I sometimes pride myself in the fact that I can warm something in the microwave, pushing the least number of buttons to make it happen. It's crazy. But while that competition allows me to aggressively pursue life and be very productive, at many different times, it causes stress, it causes disruption, it causes me to measure things that I shouldn't measure and compare things that I shouldn't compare, the way I do something to the way someone else does something. The net result is not peace. Instead, it's conflict, it's turmoil, it's a lack of mindfulness, it's no rest. We are called to rest in Christ. We are called to trust God. We are called to take a break from our striving. We are called to live in harmony with one another. And so for me, this means very directly I have to reflect on what is said at the beginning of chapter 3 of Colossians. To set my mind on things above. To take a look at human behavior and say, which behaviors do I want to exhibit? It has to become an intentional daily meditation for me. As I thought about my own life in this regard. I wanted to share that with you, but I wanted you to know that I'm also praying for all of our listeners, that peace might reign in their hearts, peace within themselves, peace in their relationships, peace in the way that they approach contact with others, peace as an idea and an ideal and something that is part of our daily routine. I'm praying that you will have the mindset and you will set your heart on trusting God so that as we establish the peace of Christ within ourselves, we can exhibit the peace of Christ across all of our life, our relationships, and our church community. Our community outside the church with those that we demonstrate Christ to. Remember, Jesus said, "This is how they will know you are my disciples, by the way you love one to another." So, loving others, being peaceful, this is an attractive point where people recognize Christ and where they desire to be one with God. Let's pray. Father, I thank you for this meditation today. I thank you for the words of Colossians. I thank you for this struggle in my life for peace. I ask, Lord, for all those who are listening today, for all of those who have embraced peace or perhaps are still struggling with peace, that you would lead them forward on their journey, that they would be thankful, that they would be mindful, and that we would all be peaceful as we act out Christ in love. We ask this in Jesus' name. Amen. Have a great Sunday.
1: I think we're picking up some cooling fan background noise from Mike's words this week. But we're very happy to have him back from his trip to Kenya. And we look forward to hearing from him again next week.
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1: The Sunday Hour programme is uploaded to my website each week, sheepinsolitude.co.uk, and also available at hearthis.at/Keith-T, where you can download the programme. Ascension Day is 40 days after Easter, and it was on the 14th of May. Written and arranged by Susan Scotter from Hallkirk in Scotland, this is Ascending King.
2: 40 days the risen Lord walked among the ones he saved. Bread was broken, words were spoken, every doubt was washed away. Then he led them to the mountain, lifted holy hands to bless. In a moment, in a glory, he was taken from their sight. And when he had said these things, as they were looking on, he was lifted up,

Jesus, come. Until that day, we live for the Ascended One. So then the Lord Jesus, after he had spoken to them, was taken up into heaven.

from 1 Corinthians 3 verse 7. So neither the one who plants nor the one who waters is anything, but only God, who makes things grow. This verse gently dismantles my tendency to measure worth by visible results. I can work hard, plan well, and invest deeply, but growth itself is not mine to manufacture. That truth is both humbling and freeing. It reminds me that faithfulness matters more than outcomes. Showing up, planting, watering, encouraging, while trusting God with what I cannot control. God is the source of life and transformation. I'm simply invited to participate. When I remember that, I can serve with open hands, patience, and hope, knowing that even small acts can be part of something God is growing.

Heavenly Father, as we come to the end of this time together, I thank you for every person listening right now. Wherever they are, whatever they're carrying, I ask that you meet them with your peace and presence. Let the words that they've heard and the worship they've shared settle deeply in their hearts. Strengthen the weary, encourage the discouraged, and remind each one of them that they are seen and loved by you. Go with them into the rest of their day or night, guiding and keeping them. In Jesus' name, amen.

0: Lord is my shepherd. I shall not want. He maketh me to lie down in green pastures. He leadeth me beside the still waters. He restoreth my soul. He leadeth me in the paths of righteousness for his name's sake. Yea, though I walk through the valley of the shadow of death, I will fear no evil, for thou art with me. Thy rod and thy staff, they comfort me. Thou preparest a table before me in the presence of mine enemies. Thou anointest my head with oil, my cup runneth over. Surely goodness and mercy shall follow me all the days of my life. And I will dwell in the house of the Lord forever.
1: With Pastor Mike and the team, this is the Sunday Hour, bringing you gospel and worship each week.

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1: Hours after chaos erupted at the Senate as he evaded uniformed armed men supposedly sent to arrest him on Wednesday, Senate Ronald De La Rosa reportedly managed to slip out of the building at 2:30 a.m. Thursday. Senate President Alan Peter Cayetano confirmed that De La Rosa had left the Senate building with Senator Robin Hood Padilla. Members of the Philippine Marines were at the Senate complex on Wednesday to secure the area, and not just individual senators, Armed Forces Chief General Romeo Browner Jr. said, as he emphasized that none of them fired the shots that triggered a melee while uniformed armed men were supposedly searching for Senate Ronald De La Rosa. Power grids in Luzon and the Visayas were again placed under red alert yesterday as electricity supply remained strained, raising the risk of rotational blackouts in several provinces. A yellow alert is raised when power supply is nearing insufficient levels, while a red alert is issued when supply is not enough to meet demand.

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1: Welcome to this week's edition of Faith, Hope, and Inspiration. I'm Chuck Shorter. For the next hour, we'll hear songs that will build your faith, give you hope, and inspire you to do great things.
0: For the next hour, let Jesus take the wheel, bringing you faith, hope, and inspiration.

Our daily affirmation is faith that moves mountains. Our Bible text reads, I tell you the truth, if you had faith even as small as a mustard seed, nothing would be impossible. Faith isn't about absence of fear. It's the decision to trust God in spite of it. The mountains in your life, fear, doubt, debt, sickness, or failure, bow to the authority of faith. But faith doesn't grow through comfort. It grows through challenges. God isn't asking for giant faith, just genuine faith. Even the smallest seed of belief planted in prayer and watered with perseverance can move immovable objects. Speak God's promises louder than your problems. Your circumstances may not change overnight, but your confidence in God's power will. Mountains move not because of who you are, but because of who God is. And our daily challenge is to declare one mountain in your life and speak God's promise over it. Our faith step is act today on something you've been praying about in faith. Our question of the day is, am I trusting God more than I fear failure? Meditation thought, faith grows when you step forward before seeing the way. And some daily affirmations, my faith is stronger than my fear. I trust God's power over my obstacles. Mountains move when I believe. And we end with our prayer, Lord, strengthen my faith to trust you when the path seems impossible.

scriptures say about faith. James 2:24 reads, "You see that a person is justified by works and not by faith alone." Romans 1:17 reads, "For in it the righteousness of God is revealed from faith for faith, as it is written, the righteous shall live by faith." And James 2:17 reads, "So also faith by itself, if it does not have works, is dead."

the scriptures say about hope? 1 Peter 3:15 reads, "But in your hearts honor Christ the Lord as holy, always being prepared to make a defense to anyone who asks you for a reason for the hope that is in you, yet do it with gentleness and respect." Psalm 130, verse 5, "I wait for the Lord, my soul waits, and in his word I hope." And Psalm 33:22 reads, "Let your steadfast love, O Lord, be upon us, even as we hope in you."

What does Scripture say about inspiration? Zephaniah 3:17 reads, "The Lord your God is in your midst, a mighty one who will save. He will rejoice over you with gladness. He will quiet you by his love. He will exalt you with loud singing." Psalm 27:1 reads of David, "The Lord is my light and my salvation. Whom shall I fear? The Lord is my stronghold of my life. Of whom shall I be afraid?" And Psalm 23:4 reads, "Even though I walk through the valley of the shadow of death, I will fear no evil. For you are with me, your rod and your staff, they comfort me."

0: I can understand the birds and I can understand the bees. Sister, I can even understand why a rat eats cheese.
1: I can understand my dog.
0: And I can understand your cat.
1: Well, don't mean full of rhythm. Can you understand that?

Numbers 11, 1 through 40 reads, "Now faith is the assurance of things hoped for, the conviction of things not seen. For by it the people of old received their commendation. By faith we understand that the universe was created by the word of God, so that what is seen was not made out of things that are visible. By faith Abel offered to God a more acceptable sacrifice than Cain, though which he was commended as righteous. God commended him by accepting his gifts. And through his faith, though he died, he still speaks. By faith, Enoch was taken up so that he could not see death,

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May your days be blessed and you continue to build your faith, have hope, and inspire to do great things. Faith, Hope, and Inspiration is a presentation of Now and Then Music, all rights reserved. This show was written and produced by Barbara Breville and Chuck Shorter. For more information, please send us an email at faithhopeinspiration@gmail.com.

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1: Hours after chaos erupted at the Senate as he evaded uniformed armed men supposedly sent to arrest him on Wednesday, Senate Ronald De La Rosa reportedly managed to slip out of the building at 2:30 a.m. Thursday. Senate President Alan Peter Cayetano confirmed that De La Rosa had left the Senate building with Senator Robin Hood Padilla. Members of the Philippine Marines were at the Senate complex on Wednesday to secure the area, and not just individual senators, Armed Forces Chief General Romeo Browner Jr. said, as he emphasized that none of them fired the shots that triggered a melee while uniformed armed men were supposedly searching for Senate Ronald De La Rosa. Power grids in Luzon and the Visayas were again placed under red alert yesterday as electricity supply remained strained, raising the risk of rotational blackouts in several provinces. A yellow alert is raised when power supply is nearing insufficient levels, while a red alert is issued when supply is not enough to meet demand.

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1: Hours after chaos erupted at the Senate as he evaded uniformed armed men supposedly sent to arrest him on Wednesday, Senate Ronald De La Rosa reportedly managed to slip out of the building at 2:30 a.m. Thursday. Senate President Alan Peter Cayetano confirmed that De La Rosa had left the Senate building with Senator Robin Hood Padilla. Members of the Philippine Marines were at the Senate complex on Wednesday to secure the area, and not just individual senators, Armed Forces Chief General Romeo Browner Jr. said, as he emphasized that none of them fired the shots that triggered a melee while uniformed armed men were supposedly searching for Senate Ronald De La Rosa. Power grids in Luzon and the Visayas were again placed under red alert yesterday as electricity supply remained strained, raising the risk of rotational blackouts in several provinces. A yellow alert is raised when power supply is nearing insufficient levels, while a red alert is issued when supply is not enough to meet demand.

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1: Rise up! Hours after chaos erupted at the Senate as he evaded uniformed armed men supposedly sent to arrest him on Wednesday, Senate Ronald De La Rosa reportedly managed to slip out of the building at 2:30 a.m. Thursday. Senate President Alan Peter Cayetano confirmed that De La Rosa had left the Senate building with Senator Robin Hood Padilla. Members of the Philippine Marines were at the Senate complex on Wednesday to secure the area, and not just individual senators, Armed Forces Chief General Romeo Browner Jr. said, as he emphasized that none of them fired the shots that triggered a melee while uniformed armed men were supposedly searching for Senate Ronald De La Rosa. Power grids in Luzon and the Visayas were again placed under red alert yesterday as electricity supply remained strained, raising the risk of rotational blackouts in several provinces. A yellow alert is raised when power supply is nearing insufficient levels, while a red alert is issued when supply is not enough to meet demand.

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1: 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Well, this week, Michael W. Smith shares about his early ambitions. Rick Kua relives his most successful album. And we'll get Inside a Classic with Stephen Curtis Chapman. And I'll take your classic request by phone or text at 262-3-REWIND. Well, kicking things off this week, it's a hit that's been an amazing 7 weeks at number one. That's what you get, I guess, when the legendary David Foster produces your album. That hit is Plus One's Written on My Heart. 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
1: Hi, this is Pam, and I would like to hear probably anything about Rich Mullins. He's one of my favorites. Thanks.

0: classics live on here on Christian Music Rewind, and the spotlight is on Rick Kua. You know, during the 80s and 90s, Rick released 11 solo albums, but it was his 1989 album, Midnight Sun, that gained the most attention.
1: I think there are songs on each of the records that I could say were very special, whether it was musically or ministry-wise. And I think with Midnight Sun, you know, that contained two very big songs for that, not only that time frame, but they remain pretty popular today. And one is Young Boy, Young Girl. The other is I Can, I Will. And that record actually sold the most of all my records. So something was going on there that was about the times. It was about the audience that God had in front of me to hear that record, because I totally believe and always would pray, Lord, what does my audience need to hear, you know, 12 months from now, 6 months from now, 18 months from now, and he would give me those songs.
0: From Rick Kua's Midnight Sun project, how many of you remember the music video to this one, I Can, I Will, a classic that lives on at Christian Music Rewind.

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1: There's a lot of things about me you don't know anything about, Daddy. 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

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Hey, Katie just sent us a text and wanted to hear Blue Skies by Brian Duncan. 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

Christian Music Rewind with a duet by Carmen and Cindy Morgan from 1992. That's Somewhere Within the Heart. And I'm Shawn Michaels with more classics coming up. Right now, it's Third Day. You know, in 2001, the band was working on their Come Together album, and as frontman Mac Powell remembers it, they were pretty much done with the project, but decided they needed to go back in the studio and try to come up with a couple more rock songs. So what do you think happened? Well, guitarist Mark Lee went home and wrote a worship tune. When the rest of the band heard the song, though, it wasn't really what they were looking for, but they all agreed it belonged on the album. It turns out that hit became one of Third Day's biggest. The song is Show Me Your Glory, a classic that lives on from Third Day here on Christian Music Rewind.

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0: We're heading back to 1997 on this week's Retro Top 3 Countdown. And while the NASA Pathfinder was first landing on Mars, these were the three biggest hits on the Christian charts, starting with DC Talk. You know, members of DC Talk have always taken the opportunity to speak out on things that are relevant to the culture, especially when it comes to racial harmony. Here's Toby Mack.
1: Racism is something that we don't even feel like we need to talk about that much because we live it. You know, we call DC Talk living integration, but I just say that to say that it can work. You know, interracial relationships within business can work within a band, within living. It's a beautiful thing. It's the way I believe with all my heart God intended it to be. And I think we are God's bouquet.
0: From the Jesus Freak Project, here's DC Talk with Colored People at number three this week in 1997 on the Christian Music Rewind Retro Top 3 Countdown.

this week in 1997, Clay Cross had the number two song in Christian music with He Walked a Mile. And this is the Christian Music Rewind Retro Top 3 Countdown. At number one is a song by the vocal group Avalon. And over the years, Avalon has had quite a few lineup changes. But did you know two of the original members never stuck around long enough to record a CD? Yeah, Rick Kittleman and Tabitha Fair were chosen as early Avalon members and appeared in the very first incarnation of the group in the mid-90s when they sang live on the Young Messiah tour. But before the first Avalon CD was actually recorded, they had already left to pursue other interests. So Jody McBrayer and Nikki Haas were actually the replacement singers on the first Avalon CD, which contained the number one song this week in 1997, Picture Perfect World. It's on the Christian Music Rewind Retro Top 3 Countdown.

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0: Christian Music Rewind, and Shawn Michaels here with a classic from Out of the Gray in just minutes. But first, our spotlight is on Stacy Orrico. And like many artists who have had success in the Christian market and the mainstream, the question commonly comes up, are you a Christian artist? Well, here's Stacy Orrico's take on that question.
1: It's difficult for me because I grew up listening to all types of music, you know, and I had, I grew up listening to Christian music and mainstream music, and I remember always thinking, why do we put artists in all these different categories, you know? And I remember thinking, this artist, whoever it was, she's a Christian woman, but her music could be really cool on this station, and I think maybe putting a title on herself, maybe it's keeping her from going here. I remember even when I was 6 and 7 thinking about this, trying to figure out why there were all these little titles, and, I am a Christian. I, you know, have been raised in a Christian home. When I was 4 years old, I prayed in my own little innocent heart and prayed to ask Christ to come into my life, and I cannot do anything without him. It is the base of everything that I do every single day. But I think that I would love it if we could take off all the titles. I wish I could be just an artist. I am an artist who is a Christian, who sings R&B music, who sings honestly about the things I'm dealing with in my life, whether it's my faith or the mistakes that I've made or the things that I'm questioning or the things that I'm discovering for the first time. And yes, I am a Christian. I have not deserted that. Yes, I would love to take all the titles off of every type of genre of music. I would love to hear all types of Christian artists played all over the world. I'd love to hear good, positive mainstream music played all over the place. You know, I'd love to be able to bring music together, but I have not deserted Christ. I have not deserted my faith.
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1: So I went to the lady, and this is how it happened.
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That's the number to call or text us with your classic request. And that's what Frederick did from Vancouver, Canada. He's just itching to hear Wes King's Common Creed. Well, before that turns into a rash, here it is on Christian Music Rewind.

0: Christian Music Rewind and an 80s classic from David Meese, Candle in the Rain. Hey, Shawn Michaels here again with this week's Mystery Sound Quiz. One more chance to listen up close and see if you can identify this classic movie.
1: There's a lot of things about me you don't know anything about, Daddy. Things you wouldn't understand. Things you couldn't understand. Things you shouldn't understand.
0: All right, that's this week's Mystery Sound Quiz. And the answer? It involves a missing bicycle supposedly hidden in the non-existent basement of the Alamo. Of course, that all takes place in the 1985 film Pee-wee's Big Adventure, which was the first full-length movie directed by Tim Burton. Well, hey, there's still more classics to come this week. And up next, we're going to get inside the music with Stephen Curtis Chapman.

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1: Stephen Curtis Chapman finished out the decade of the 90s with the biggest selling album of his career, Speechless. And a big hit from that CD was Dive. Here's Stephen Curtis Chapman getting us inside the music on that number one hit.
2: It's very much like when we stand on the edge of a cliff and we think about jumping in the water. There are some cliffs my boys and I go to in the summer near Branson, Missouri. And they go to a camp down there. And after their camp, we always go spend a couple of days just playing around at a lake that's there. And we climb up these cliffs. And I'll never forget the first time we climbed up these cliffs and we stood on the edge. And looking up at them, it's like, that's nothing. You know, I can do this. You get up there and you look down and it scares you to death. I mean, it looks like it's, you know, 100 feet higher than when you were looking up at them. And just that excitement and that fear and that rush of, you know, I'm getting ready to do this. I don't know what's going to happen. I don't know what this is going to feel like. And you basically close your eyes and you take that leap of faith. So much of that is like my life as a Christian, diving deep into the mysteries of the grace of God.
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Christian Music Rewind and Nicole Nordeman wrapping up this week's trip to Christian music's past. And Nicole can now add author to her resume with the release of her 2012 book, Love Story. In the book, Nicole delves into the Bible to tell stories of ordinary people who chose to serve God with their lives, including Ruth, Naomi, David, and Moses. And she also reveals some of her own struggles and encourages Christians to do as the biblical greats did by holding on to God through everything. Well, I'm Shawn Michaels, and I hope to see you here again next week for more interviews, requests, and, of course, the classics. And don't forget to leave us a request by phone or text 262-3-REWIND. Until next week, God bless. 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
1: up! Hours after chaos erupted at the Senate as he evaded uniformed armed

men supposedly sent to arrest him on Wednesday, Senate Ronald De La Rosa reportedly managed to slip out of the building at 2:30 a.m. Thursday. Senate President Alan Peter Cayetano confirmed that De La Rosa had left the Senate building with Senator Robin Hood Padilla. Members of the Philippine Marines were at the Senate complex on Wednesday to secure the area, and not just individual senators, Armed Forces Chief General Romeo Browner Jr. said, as he emphasized that none of them fired the shots that triggered a melee while uniformed armed men were supposedly searching for Senate Ronald De La Rosa. Power grids in Luzon and the Visayas were again placed under red alert yesterday as electricity supply remained strained, raising the risk of rotational blackouts in several provinces. A yellow alert is raised when power supply is nearing insufficient levels, while a red alert is issued when supply is not enough to meet demand.

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1: Hello and welcome. It's so good to have you here with us today. Wherever you're listening from, I hope you can take this next hour as a moment to pause, breathe, and draw closer to God. We'll be sharing uplifting worship and words of encouragement to strengthen your heart and lift your spirit. So settle in, and let's spend this time together in His presence. Remember, life isn't about waiting for the storm to pass, it's about learning to dance in the wind. And whatever life throws at us, we can overcome. With Mike and the team, my name is Keith, and this is the Sunday Hour.

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1: Amy is with us now from the Church of God in Hong Kong.
2: Good morning, blessed Sunday to you all. Child of God, as we continue the beautiful month of May, let us begin with hearts overflowing in thanksgiving to the living God who has faithfully carried us into this new season of promise and fresh mercies. Thanksgiving and praise are the powerful keys that fling wide the gates of heaven and invite the manifested glory of God into every corner of our life. When we come before the Father with a heart full of gratitude, we position ourselves to receive wave after wave of His goodness, because the Lord dwells in the praises of His people. Embrace this month of May as our launch into extravagant thanksgiving. Declare it out loud. Enter His presence with thanksgiving and praise. Watch how thanksgiving and praise become the solid foundation that propels you into greater glory, provision, and unspeakable joy throughout this month. Bold declaration, as Psalm 100 verse 4 says, "Enter into His gates with thanksgiving and into His courts with praise. Be thankful to Him and bless His name."
1: Very grateful to have Amy with us each week, and she will be back again next week. John Scotter from Shaky Radio sent this in to me this week. It's "In My Father's House," and it was written and arranged by John himself.

Beautiful song from John Scotter. From Jenny this week, it's from Ecclesiastes 12, verse 13 to 14. Fear God and keep his commandments, for this is the duty of all mankind. For God will bring every deed into judgment, including the hidden thing, whether it is good or evil. Jenny says this was written before Jesus lived on the earth and paid the price for our sins. But we should still endeavour to keep his commands and live a life of repentance and gratitude to Jesus for what he has done. He loves you so much that he died for you. Isn't that just amazing? Jose Julio in California says to all our 2,200 members from our national and international Parkinson's and any neurological diseases community from around the world. Let us pray together, give thanks and ask God for strength and healing for Philip Hawley in England, Dawn Venables in Wales, Anselmo Dominguez and Denise Coley in the USA. Proverbs 16:24, gracious words are a honeycomb, sweet to the soul and healing to the bones. Jose sends us this message from Winston Churchill. Success is not final, failure is not fatal, it is the courage to continue that counts. This is Ark of Sound, Jesus my Saviour.

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2: Good morning. My words for you today come from Jeremiah chapter 31, verse 34. I will forgive their iniquity, and their sin I will remember no more. The Israelites had celebrated the Passover as a way of commemorating their exodus from Egypt. The evening before the exodus, the Israelites were instructed to sacrifice a lamb without defect and to mark their doorframe with its blood. Then, when the death angel passed through Egypt, he would pass over their home. Little did Jesus' disciples know that they were eating the Passover meal with the Passover lamb. Jesus rebooted their understanding of the bread and the cup, explaining that they represented his body and blood. And because of what he accomplished at Calvary's cross, we come under the protective custody of the blood of the lamb. Like the Passover, communion is a commemoration of our exodus from slavery. We were slaves to sin, but Christ set us free. Whenever we go to the Lord's table, we make a beeline to the foot of the cross, the place where sin met its match. We remember that our sin is nailed to the cross. Are you having a hard time forgetting your sins and failures? Does the devil keep reminding you of them? Stand on God's word and serve him an eviction notice. In the Old Testament, God said, "I will forgive their iniquity and their sin I will remember no more." In the New Testament, God said, "For I will be merciful to their unrighteousness and their sins and their lawless deeds I will remember no more." From Hebrews 8:12. Scripture tells us what God does with our sins. "You will cast all our sins into the depths of the sea." From Micah 7:19.
1: Anita would like me to send this to her family, especially Brother Dave in Australia, who's recovering from surgery. Hallelujah, what a saviour. From Rosemary Siemens.

0: with Pastor Mike and the team. 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
1: My dear friend, mentor, and pastor, it's Mike with his Sunday Hour thoughts.
2: I am someone who was raised in 12 years of private military school. I spent 6 years in military service. I have been working in the martial arts for 51 years training. And so conflict and aggression are not something I'm foreign to. In fact, I'm an aggressive individual. I attack life with a passion. And while that is in and of itself not a bad thing, we're told in Colossians chapter 3, verse 15, to let the peace of Christ rule in our hearts, since as members of one body, you were called to peace and be thankful. Peace can have a lot of different meanings depending on where we go to find a definition. In Christian circles, the primary meaning is that we are at ease with who we are in Christ and with God. In human terms, it means that we are endeavoring to establish good relationships and to create an environment of harmony so that as we are called to love God with all our heart and love our neighbor as ourselves, we make that sincere effort to do so peacefully, without aggression, without argument, without fighting, without conflict, which is honestly for me sometimes difficult. I'm also very, very competitive, and so when I was a child, I would try to sharpen my pencil at the pencil sharpener better than anyone else. And even today, just going through my daily routines, I'm always pushing myself to compete, to do more, to be better, whether it's some simple operation like making coffee in the morning, but trying to be more efficient in how I use the time to grind coffee and fill the coffee pot with water. Simple operations, but I'm always struggling to make them more efficient. I sometimes pride myself in the fact that I can warm something in the microwave, pushing the least number of buttons to make it happen. It's crazy. But while that competition allows me to aggressively pursue life and be very productive, at many different times, it causes stress, it causes disruption, it causes me to measure things that I shouldn't measure and compare things that I shouldn't compare, the way I do something to the way someone else does something. The net result is not peace. Instead, it's conflict, it's turmoil, it's a lack of mindfulness, it's no rest. We are called to rest in Christ. We are called to trust God. We are called to take a break from our striving. We are called to live in harmony with one another. And so for me, this means very directly I have to reflect on what is said at the beginning of chapter 3 of Colossians. To set my mind on things above. To take a look at human behavior and say, which behaviors do I want to exhibit? It has to become an intentional daily meditation for me. As I thought about my own life in this regard. I wanted to share that with you, but I wanted you to know that I'm also praying for all of our listeners, that peace might reign in their hearts, peace within themselves, peace in their relationships, peace in the way that they approach contact with others, peace as an idea and an ideal and something that is part of our daily routine. I'm praying that you will have the mindset and you will set your heart on trusting God so that as we establish the peace of Christ within ourselves, we can exhibit the peace of Christ across all of our life, our relationships, and our church community. Our community outside the church, with those that we demonstrate Christ to. Remember, Jesus said, "This is how they will know you are my disciples, by the way you love one to another." So, loving others, being peaceful, this is an attractive point where people recognize Christ and where they desire to be one with God. Let's pray. Father, I thank you for this meditation today. I thank you for the words of Colossians. I thank you for this struggle in my life for peace. I ask, Lord, for all those who are listening today, for all of those who have embraced peace or perhaps are still struggling with peace, that you would lead them forward on their journey, that they would be thankful, that they would be mindful, and that we would all be peaceful as we act out Christ in love. We ask this in Jesus' name. Amen. Have a great Sunday.
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1: The Sunday Hour programme is uploaded to my website each week, sheepinsolitude.co.uk, and also available at hearthis.at/Keith-T, where you can download the programme. Ascension Day is 40 days after Easter, and it was on the 14th of May. Written and arranged by Susan Scotter from Hallkirk in Scotland, this is Ascending King.
2: 40 days the risen Lord walked among the ones he saved. Bread was broken, words were spoken, every doubt was washed away. Then he led them to the mountain, lifted holy hands to bless. In a moment, in a glory, he was taken from their sight. And when he had said these things, as they were looking on, he was lifted up.

Lord Jesus, come, until that day we live for the Ascended One. So then the Lord Jesus, after he had spoken to them, was taken up into heaven

from 1 Corinthians 3, verse 7. So neither the one who plants nor the one who waters is anything, but only God, who makes things grow. This verse gently dismantles my tendency to measure worth by visible results. I can work hard, plan well, and invest deeply, but growth itself is not mine to manufacture. That truth is both humbling and freeing. It reminds me that faithfulness matters more than outcomes. Showing up, planting, watering, encouraging, while trusting God with what I cannot control. God is the source of life and transformation. I'm simply invited to participate. When I remember that, I can serve with open hands, patience, and hope, knowing that even small acts can be part of something God is growing.

Heavenly Father, as we come to the end of this time together, I thank you for every person listening right now. Wherever they are, whatever they're carrying, I ask that you meet them with your peace and presence. Let the words that they've heard and the worship they've shared settle deeply in their hearts. Strengthen the weary, encourage the discouraged, and remind each one of them that they are seen and loved by you. Go with them into the rest of their day or night, guiding and keeping them. In Jesus' name, amen.

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He leadeth me beside the still waters. He restoreth my soul. He leadeth me in the paths of righteousness for his name's sake. Yea, though I walk through the valley of the shadow of death, I will fear no evil, for thou art with me. Thy rod and thy staff, they comfort me. Thou preparest a table before me in the presence of mine enemies. Thou anointest my head with oil, my cup runneth over. Surely goodness and mercy shall follow me all the days of my life, and I will dwell in the house of the Lord

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1: Rise up! Hours after chaos erupted at the Senate as he evaded uniformed armed men supposedly sent to arrest him on Wednesday, Senate Ronald De La Rosa reportedly managed to slip out of the building at 2:30 a.m. Thursday. Senate President Alan Peter Cayetano confirmed that De La Rosa had left the Senate building with Senator Robin Hood Padilla. Members of the Philippine Marines were at the Senate complex on Wednesday to secure the area, and not just individual senators, Armed Forces Chief General Romeo Browner Jr. said, as he emphasized that none of them fired the shots that triggered a melee while uniformed armed men were supposedly searching for Senate Ronald De La Rosa. Power grids in Luzon and the Visayas were again placed under red alert yesterday as electricity supply remained strained, raising the risk of rotational blackouts in several provinces. A yellow alert is raised when power supply is nearing insufficient levels, while a red alert is issued when supply is not enough to meet demand.
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3: 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I'm Paul Calvert.
4: Psalm 119, verse 41 from the New King James Bible says this: Let your mercies come also to me, O Lord, your salvation according to your word.
5: I'm with Alana Heidemann from Israel Forever Foundation, and we're talking about Declaration Day. Now, Alana, what is Declaration Day?
6: Declaration Day, May 14th. This year, every year, online and everywhere, we are cementing this day in public awareness through a global campaign to make sure that the historicity of this one day does not get swallowed up by the propaganda and lies that have been built against Israel. We see year after year that the awareness of Israel's history is so poor that they believe literally anything about claims of land grabbing, colonialism, taking over, stealing the property of the Palestinians. But no, when we ground ourselves and the public in the facts of history, then we know that in 1947, on November 29th, there was a vote by all of the nations of the world for the fulfillment of previous international proclamations that gave a Jewish state in the ancestral homeland to the Jews. And that would come to fruition at the end of the British Mandate. So on the day, the very last day, May 14th, 1948, the very last day of the mandate, the leadership of Israel came together and they proclaimed the state of Israel in the ancestral biblical homeland of the land of Israel. On this day, this year and every year, we are making sure that we are going to have everyone in the world aware of this date and recognizing May 14th in the most unique, personal, and public of ways as Declaration Day, because we need to make sure that history and truth stand forever.
5: So what practically are you doing to get other people to recognize this day?
6: This campaign has been growing over the years. What started as a social activism through social media initiative grew into diplomatic events that were taking place in Jerusalem for the last 4 years. These were gatherings of heads of state that were representatives here in Israel of embassies of international bodies, as well as nonprofit, non-political organizations to demonstrate that diplomacy makes a difference. Well, this year, diplomacy truly has made a difference because our continued effort have resulted in three major proclamations happening throughout the world. The first taking place on the floor of the Knesset with member of Knesset Ohad Tal being the first to proclaim Declaration Day within the Israeli parliament, our democratic leadership body. It will be followed up by a declaration at the Embassy of Israel in Washington, D.C., where they will be gathering with Ambassador Leiter and the community that is there to honor Declaration Day as we lead up to May 14th, where we will then have a proclamation at the United Nations by Ambassador of Israel to the United Nations, Danny Danone, who is proclaiming as well the recognition of Declaration Day. And with this effort of this unique year, we will be launching two-pronged campaign. Number one is to increase Declaration Day's recognition through political action, getting it into international calendars. Having an educational thread is our second focus, making sure that schools in Israel, around the world, religious, non, Jewish and non, are all educated to the significance of what took place on and before May 14th. Because this is one of the crucial ways that we can counter the lies being spread about May 15th and onward. What the anti-Israel, anti-Semitic efforts are, their main cause is to establish Nakba Day, that the establishment of the Israel was actually a catastrophe. Only our standing with truth through these not only apolitical, but political action-oriented, proactive methods of educating and awareness and truly taking a stand with history, only then can we make sure that we drown out the lies and we perpetuate the truth for future generations.
5: You said you've had this in the Knesset, in Washington, D.C., and also the United Nations. I'm quite surprised about the United Nations. They're not very warming to our people. Is this very significant?
6: That is true. That is true. And we do not yet have this on the United Nations public calendar, but that is a goal. In the meantime, Ambassador Danone's recognition, this is a first of many steps to help make sure that we are joining our voices for a united, proactive cause. Such efforts like these have existed in the past. One was for the establishment of the International Holocaust Remembrance Day on January 27th. To commemorate the day of the liberation of Auschwitz. It was selected as a universally relevant date because it reflected not only the Jewish suffering and persecution that took place during the Holocaust, but it also gave an international potential for approach and memory that complemented Yom HaShoah, Holocaust Remembrance and Heroism Day, which is in April. It usually falls on, and it's according to a Jewish date on the Jewish calendar. Most people don't recognize that date when they're not a part of the Jewish world. So establishing an internationally recognizable date on the secular calendar has made a very important difference over the last 20 years for Holocaust remembrance. The hope of Declaration Day is that we will be able to recognize the importance of this international alliance with the historical truth. The more we protect it, the more we teach it, the more that we can make sure that people do not see the creation of Israel as simply a miracle for the Jewish people. No. Instead, it was the fulfillment of international law that had been set in place for 30, 40, 50 years even prior to that. So many steps that required diplomacy and activism and never once deteriorated in any type of force and the type of demonizing lies that the anti-Semites spread about the Zionist movement. No, the Zionist movement was one of pure integrity, and Declaration Day actually reflects that integrity with great power. It's our responsibility to use that power for the sake of good and make sure that more and more people understand the history and therefore become activists for the truth.
5: So how can people all around the world stand in the shoes of David Ben-Gurion and declare their support?
6: Well, actually, we have a background that anyone can download and use as their own background to stand next to Ben-Gurion and make their own declaration. Because we know that people love to have creative ways to make reels and shorts that will help them in their own social media activism. So we really are encouraging as many people as possible to make a reel, to make your declaration, make a statement, and make sure to use the hashtag, Hashtag Declaration Day, and come visit DeclarationDayIsrael.com, where you'll be able to see the many different ways that you can make a difference, including hosting an event, whether big or small. We even have an exhibition that has been expertly written and curated for any presentation in any public or private space even. It's really a wonderful resource. Another way that we're encouraging people is to sign our petition, where we are trying to make sure that this international recognition happens. The signatures count. So your voice matters. And some of the most creative ways that you can make a difference don't have to be out loud. They can be in your home. You can decide together to use one of Israel's Forever's resources of the Declaration of Independence text and a series of discussion questions, because these are the ways that we engage with the text of history, with the values and the ideals that are represented in the Declaration of Israel's Independence. It encompasses the entirety of history, the entirety of vision, the entirety of the integrity of our army. And then one will know that the lies spread about Israel are indeed lies. One need only read our Declaration of Independence. One need only read Jewish prayers to be able to confidently say they will stop at nothing to come up with lies about the Jews and about Israel. But we know the source. And so you can talk about it in your home. Read it privately and just become familiar. Of course, follow Israel Forever, where we are putting out endless content pieces that are shareable, informational, and help you make a difference. So here are the many ways that you can do something to make May 14th history this year and every year, online and everywhere. So check it out, guys. DeclarationDayIsrael.com, and be in touch with us if you need anything, or if you want to give, want us to give you a shout out for something you're doing for Declaration Day, because we want to honor you. All of your voices matter. And when we work together, we build the unity that we want to see. Declaration Day has the potential to do that.
5: Are you getting many people from all around the world supporting this? And are many Christians supporting this as well?
6: Oh, absolutely. This is definitely an international, interfaith endeavor. This is not just about recognition within the Jewish world, because, as I said, we have that with Yom HaAtzmaut. What we need is, if you ask even many Zionists, you say, well, you know, what's May 14th? Many don't realize the importance of that secular date. It is essential that we spread it. So are we getting interest? Yes, we have some schools, congregations, churches, all sorts of the Indigenous Embassy, which is in Jerusalem, has joined as a partner. We have all sorts of organizational partners as well who are helping to make sure that we are able to spread this initiative far and wide, and more people can be aware of not only the importance of May 14th, but also the importance of making it publicly aware, publicly active, and this is how we make a proactive difference. I will say also about some of the Christian partners that we had, that we have grown. Some of them have even added it to their prayers for May 14th, creating a unique prayer for the state of Israel, created on this day, just as on Yom HaAtzmaut, we say this prayer for the state of Israel. So too, on May 14th, we can say this prayer and be grateful for the gift of God that he has given not only the Jewish people, but all of humanity.
5: Because Israel isn't just 1948. Israel is biblical. And we can go back to the very book of Genesis, where we see promises of God talking about giving a land as an eternal covenant. So it's not just 1948. There's a huge thousands of years history for the nation of Israel, isn't there?
6: And that's why Declaration Day has such value, because all of the 2,000 of years of history has been kind of squashed into the modern day rhetoric of Palestine. But when you look at this ancestral past, you're able to see the lineage that connects the Jewish people of today with the ancestral biblical homeland. It's very important in a time when people are fighting for indigenous rights that it is recognized that the Jews are the indigenous people of this land, and that this is where the Jewish nation was born. The Jews come from Judea, and any effort to separate us from that is nothing other than an expression of the oldest hatred in the world. We call it anti-Semitism. It has many different faces. Call it Judeophobia. Whatever it might be, it has been pulsing through the veins of many people for thousands of years, and yet the Jewish people have survived. So when we do celebrate Declaration Day, it is not about the creation of the Jewish state. No, it is the rebirth in the same physical ancestral soil and using the same language that had been used by the people 2,000 years ago. So I think that it's important for people to recognize that something so modern can keep alive a legacy and an understanding of the history of something so far in our past.
5: And this is very important as well, isn't it? Because many nations today are turning away from Israel, and we're seeing a rise in anti-Semitism. So we need to encourage people to support the nation of Israel and get behind this.
6: And to see its positive value in their own existence, to see that it is a shared value, because they're being told terrible lies about Israel. They say that's not behavior. Those are not policies that I align myself with. But actually, if one were to look beyond the headline, then yes, you would be able to see that it is the behavior of Israel, of our leaders, of our military, that we actually represent the very values that some of these social justice activists claim to be fighting for. It's very important today, because in a post-October 7th world, when we would anticipate that there would be some empathy for the humanity of the Jewish people who were attacked in a genocidal assault, what we're seeing instead is the siding with those who committed the evil atrocity. This is a dangerous sign for the future. So we need to do actions now. We need to fulfill needs now, so that as their rhetoric and narrative of lies, which is so well funded and so well integrated into the systems, it is institutional Jew hatred. And it is expressed in every way. Right now, more nations are turning away, more people are turning away, and it's actually God giving us an opportunity. God is telling us that there are those who will increasingly turn their face away from Israel because they are joining the fight of evil. Instead, it is the few who will join the cause of the Jewish nation. And they are the nation of good. We know that this is going to happen. We've seen the patterns before. We've been told in every book of the Bible. It is our blueprint. If only more people would understand it and read it weekly and know the Jewish prayers that go along with that legacy. Only then can we truly, because we're not going to defeat anti-Semitism. We're not going to get rid of it. All we can do is educate more and more people to have an increased respect for the Jew, Jewish faith, Jewish history, Jewish heritage. What does it mean? And why can we accept it and not turn it into a demonized entity that is somehow a threat to us? That's where anti-Semitism stems from. The concept that the Jew represents a threat to us. But we're always the other. And so therefore it can manifest itself in many ways. I think that when we encourage people to see that there is no threat, and actually in the very weeks surrounding and on the day even when Israel was reestablished as a nation state, other nation states were created, and none of them face the demonization campaigns and the delegitimizing campaigns that Israel faces. Because at its core, it is Jew hatred. So the more people know it, the easier we can fight it. And if you need help, you're in a situation, you have a community, you don't know how to counter these very well-funded, well-structured, systemized anti-Semitic campaigns. If you don't know what to do, we are happy to help you find the resources that you need, get the ideas that you need to be creative to counter the evil that grows amongst us.
5: Remind us of your website again for people who'd like to make their declaration.
6: Well, the declaration can be made at declarationdayisrael.com. I am the CEO of the Israel Forever Foundation, and our goal is to personalize the connection and understanding of Israel as an asset to not only humanity and civilization, but to understanding identity and peoplehood. 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And this year, Declaration Day, May 14th, kick it off this year and every year. So come and sign the petition at declarationdayisrael.com and be in touch if there's anything that we can do to help you.
5: Well, Ilana, thank you very much for sharing today.
6: Thank you so much for giving us this opportunity to amplify the message and to empower each one of you, to inspire you with just how much one person can make a difference. Good luck, everybody.
4: Thank you for joining us today. Pray that God will move by his mighty power in the Holy Land and bring his peace.

0: Hello and welcome to the program which looks at the Holy Land. I am Paul Calvert. Psalm 46 verse 11 from the New King James Bible says this: "The Lord of hosts is with us. The God of Jacob is our refuge."
1: I'm with Jonathan Feldstein from Genesis 123 Foundation, and we're talking about the new project he's doing to help Holocaust survivors. Now, Jonathan, what is this project that you're doing?
2: Hey, Paul. So first of all, thank you. It's an interesting project because it was something that I realized was lacking, and it's after more than 80 years since the Holocaust ended, I realized that there's something that we still need to do. This past week when we observed Yom HaShoah, the Holocaust Memorial Day here in Israel and around the world, every year there's a new level of statistics about how many survivors there are remaining in the world, and I researched it, and generally it's assumed that there are about 196,000 people who are considered survivors of that era living under Nazi and Soviet brutality. Not everybody necessarily was a survivor of a death camp or a concentration camp. Many were in hiding and other forms of suffering. And of the 196,000, approximately 116,000 live here in Israel, and they're dying as they're older. They're all in their 80s and 90s plus. They're dying at a rate of more than 10,000 a year. So simply mathematically, in about 10 years, there will be no more Holocaust survivors. And that's jarring and that's shocking. And it's especially so considering how many people are denying the Holocaust and denying the dimensions and the depth of the Holocaust. And I don't know if it makes a difference to that, having people who are still alive. So I realized that as these people age, because so many of them, unfortunately, I can explain why, are living below the poverty level, there's a need. And so I set out with a very modest goal for the next 10 years to raise $196,000, very modest, so that we have enough to give basic needs, basic stipends, for hot food, for medicine, so they have warm clothes and can pay for heat in the winter, as compared to continue to suffer at the final years of their lives. Because if you think about it, in the beginning of their lives, these are people who are in their earliest memories, whether they were 4, 5, 6 years old or 14, 15, 16 years old during the Holocaust, their earliest memories are those of trauma. And we can't let them live their last years in trauma. And we can't affect what's going on in Israel and the surroundings that create some of the trauma. But what we can do and must do is alleviate some of the insecurity around money. So it's not millions and millions of dollars. And I've been asking people to commit a monthly amount for 10 years. And it's because it's really not a huge amount of money in the scheme of things. It's not $196 million. It's $196,000. It's very tenable. It's very doable. We've gotten some lovely response. And I think that while I'm never a person to always be trying to raise money, I think this is a really important social cause that Jews and Christians can and must stand together, just so that in 10 years we can look back and say we did what we could to make sure that these people live the ends of their lives, at least free of fear, if not in comfort.
1: It's like you say as well, the time is now, isn't it? Because in 10 years' time, it's going to be gone. You can't do this. So you need to be
2: correct.
1: Doing it now.
2: Yeah. Correct.
1: Yeah. Why are so many Holocaust survivors living in poverty today?
2: So a lot of it, I really only hit penny fell when I was writing this piece. In the early 1990s, when the Soviet Union collapsed, there was a massive immigration to Israel of about 1 million Jews from the former Soviet Union. Now, what's ironic, this is 30 plus years ago, there were people coming who were my age, who had spent a career working in whatever Soviet jobs they were given, and they didn't necessarily have careers that were transferable here in Israel, and they also didn't have language skills. They weren't planning for many years to leave, and they weren't studying Hebrew, and they weren't looking to try and create parallel careers so that they could, in their 50s and 60s, could continue to work. The other compelling piece of that is that when they came here with no pensions because they were fleeing the Soviet Union, what was left of the Soviet Union. So you come here with no job skills or no job skills that are transferable. You come here with no pension, And then you find yourself in a situation where, yes, you've lived through all of this suffering, but you've come to Israel too late to be eligible for the major reparations that the German government took responsibility for. And all of these came to this kind of, in retrospect, it's obvious, and I wish that I had thought about it 30 years ago, that someone would need to look out for the well-being of the people who came to Israel 30 years ago who were my age and are now in their late 80s and early 90s and having no basis for financial stability. And as everyone knows, it's intuitive. The longer you live, the more medical problems you're going to have and more medical problems you have with medications and doctor's visits. Even with the quasi-socialized medicine that we have here in Israel, it just becomes more expensive. So we want them to live longer. We want them to live well, but we also want them to live without fear of taking their last 100 shekels in a month and choosing between food, medicine, or heat in the winter.
1: Does the state of Israel help at all with Holocaust survivors?
2: The state does. It's not sufficient. And I, as an Israeli, I feel like that's something that perpetually has fallen through the cracks, and we can make all kinds of excuses for it in the sense that, especially now in the midst of a war, the defense budget is always going to be our biggest budget. But 196,000 people who are not, by the way, all living in Israel represents a very small percent of Israel and the Jewish people. And it's a demographic that's fallen through the cracks. They don't have, unfortunately, our political system here in Israel doesn't have, it's not a representative democracy. So whereas in the past, there was a political party that was made up of, it was called the Pensioners Party, the retirees, they might have been advocating for the well-being of Holocaust survivors. We don't even have that. The state of Israel does provide some financial disbursements to elderly people, Holocaust survivors, and of course to the nonprofits that help them as well. But again, the issue is the longer they live, the more needs they have and the increase. And I'll just add one other point. Working in the nonprofit field as I do for the last almost 40 years, but specifically here in Israel, as we speak today, we're ironically in the last 30 years, we're seeing the US dollar at its weakest compared to the Israeli shekel, which means that from all nonprofits that are receiving donations from overseas, it's not buying the same amount of service here in Israel as well. That's an additional conflict. That's an additional reality that we have to deal with here in Israel today.
1: How many Holocaust survivors live in Israel today?
2: The estimate is about 116,000, and that's and every year on Holocaust Memorial Day, the number is presented. The jarring number is that was 12,000 fewer than the year before. So that demonstrates, and certainly the rate of death among elderly people will increase the older they get. So, but even if it stays the same, that's the trajectory that in 10 years, there will be none or virtually no more Holocaust survivors.
1: Now, the Holocaust was quite a long time ago. Do Holocaust survivors still suffer trauma today from what happened all those many years ago?
2: Oh, sure. Yeah, that's a great question. But of course, the early trauma and experiences, the fear, the hiding, it's not a stretch by any imagination for somebody who, like my father's cousin, who's no longer alive, but who lived in a barn of a Christian home, a Christian family, in Poland, and he and his father were saved as a result of that. It's not very different from having to hide in your bomb shelter as missiles are coming in. The same with food scarcity. If you don't have the money to buy food and you're living on one hita a day because that's what you can afford, and I'm not saying that that's the broad case, but all of these, we talk about PTSD. All of these little things, rockets overhead, the sounds of war, the hunger and physical needs that are associated with war, being cold in the winter for survivors who lived somehow through the freezing cold European winters with maybe, you know, a single layer of clothes, all of this creates trauma. And the problem is, Paul, I think for many of them, they've been so traumatized in their life that they don't know anything different. So they don't know that that's not the norm. That's one of the reasons we want to do this, to give them, even if they're not recognizing that they are facing similar traumas here in the end of their lives as they faced in the beginning of their lives, we want to help alleviate that, so it's one less thing that they need to worry about.
1: A lot of these Holocaust survivors must be really shocked today to see how things from the 1930s are actually coming back today. Just the rise in anti-Semitism, particularly in the UK. They must be really fearful to see that we haven't learned anything.
2: Yeah, it's a great question, and I never thought about it. But my immediate response on that is, I wonder if because of all that they've seen and suffered, they're perhaps less shocked because they've seen the worst. And if they've seen the worst, perhaps they think that, of course, it could happen again. I think for those of us, our generation, who didn't see it in our lifetimes, but understand how horrific it was, and we have this, I think it's a kind of a useless slogan, never again. It just means, you know, that was so horrible, it can never happen again. It should never happen again. But in fact, we're seeing the beginning of it happening again. And I think for us, living in the wake of the Holocaust, as horrible as it was to see it, I think that's even more jarring for Jews like myself, Christians like yourself, and people who are just of good conscience to see that the world hasn't learned and we're going down the same terrible dark rabbit hole.
1: Is this something that's personal to you? Did you have family members that went through the Holocaust?
2: Sure. I'm alive because my grandparents were able to get out of Poland in the 1930s, and my father was born here in Israel. Had my great-grandparents not chosen and made it a priority to get their children out of Europe, then I wouldn't be here. But for all of the remaining family members in Europe who were unable to get out, I don't really have a full count, but in my respective grandparents' families, and that's only on my father's side, there are many dozens of people who were murdered. If I only go to siblings and their spouses and nieces and nephews and parents, I know this. There's a story of my great-grandmother help as she was being deported to her death, told a young man who I had the privilege of meeting many years later when he was already very old, telling me that my great-grandmother ultimately saved his life and he was able to get away because of that. My daughter is named for her. My youngest son, who was born here, who's now doing military service, is named for my great-grandfather and my father's first cousin, one who was a respected rabbi, the great-grandfather, and the other who was a five-year-old boy who were murdered. So yeah, it's very personal. And the fact that we're here in Israel, the fact that I can do what I do, that I'm raising my children and now my grandchildren here in the Jewish state, it doesn't mitigate the threats that we have, but it does make it very personal. And it's hard not to pass a Holocaust Memorial Day thinking both on a national as well as a personal perspective.
1: I imagine as well that many family members are missing because they were murdered during the Holocaust. So Holocaust survivors are growing up with many family members missing, and they could have helped them in some of these financial situations, but they can't because they've been killed during the Holocaust.
2: Indeed, right. It's a domino effect. You know, the fact that they suffered what they did and that there's no one left, that they were survived. I remember my great aunt telling me that while they could, they were sending care packages to the family still in Poland, but at some point the packages never arrived and presumably were confiscated by other Poles when our relatives were all killed. And I'll just say that when it comes personal, I know the Poles don't like taking responsibility for the Holocaust, and they've made it illegal to say, to reference a Polish Holocaust or Polish actions. But the point of fact is that my great-grandparents and their siblings and their children and siblings and grandchildren who didn't make it out of Poland were all rounded up and shot in mass graves with the assistance of local Polish neighbors. And then when the survivors came back after, that was in 1942, when the survivors came back in spring of 1945, on the first day of Passover, seven Jews were killed by their Polish neighbors for having the audacity to come back to try to rebuild their lives and reclaim their properties. So all of it's very personal, and I wish more people, it's not a matter of taking responsibility and blame, it's a matter of taking responsibility and making corrective decisions in the present so that such things will never happen again. Poland hasn't been so great about it. Germany has been much better about it. But on the other hand, there's a paradox. Germany has gone over the top by importing anti-Semitism with the opening of their immigration from Arab and Islamic countries. And when I was in Germany, I felt shockingly uncomfortable, not from the native Germans, but from the migrants who have come from all the Arab and Muslim countries.
1: Holocaust survivors today excited to hear that Christians and Jews are wanting to help them in this last hour and this last need.
2: That's such an important question, because there I've seen videos of Holocaust survivors going back to the communities where they came from and saying that literally walking onto the other side of the street from where the churches were, and reflecting how as young people, they were told to always stay away from the Christians and from the churches because those were dangerous. And that's another very, very, very important thing. And as you know, because what I do is build bridges between Jews and Christians, it needs to be reciprocal. If a Holocaust survivor in his or her final years can maybe not understand the depth of it, but understand that the church, I say in quotes, that threatened them 85 years ago is now represented by people who love them unconditionally and are sending funds and a warm hug so they can live the end of their lives in dignity and respect and without fear and trauma. That is a redemptive process that's so important, redemptive, corrective, and they may never understand why good Christians like yourself would care about Israel and the Jewish people, much less pray for and celebrate and advocate for, but at least there is that corrective process. So it's a little bit glaring, and it's hard for many Holocaust survivors to completely digest, but it's very, very important.
1: What is your prayer today for Holocaust survivors?
2: My prayer today is that we are able to succeed even in this very modest way and let them know, exactly as you just said, that there are Christians all over the world who are loving them, supporting them, and who may never meet them, but want to see that their last years are lived in comfort with no fear and without want of very basic, basic things. And I think that that ultimately serves the God that we both worship.
1: So anyone who feels that they want to help Holocaust survivors at this time, what is your website address for people who can actually donate to you and the work that you're doing there with the Holocaust survivors?
2: Right. So we have a specific landing page, and I would love it for people to come to the Genesis123.co website and just send me an email so I can make sure that any donations that go through are earmarked for this project. Again, it's Genesis123.co, and we'll set that up. We want individuals to donate $1, $10, $100 a month, and we want churches to donate $1,000 a year for 10 years and just to be part of that broader big mission. That I feel so relieved at being able to do this, and I'm excited to be able to carry it out for the next decade.
1: Well, Jonathan, thank you very much for sharing today.
2: Thank you for giving me the opportunity, Paul. It's always a pleasure.
0: Thank you for joining us today. Pray that God will move by his mighty power in the Holy Land and bring his peace.

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1: Rise up! Hours after chaos erupted at the Senate as he evaded uniformed armed men supposedly sent to arrest him on Wednesday, Senate Ronald De La Rosa reportedly managed to slip out of the building at 2:30 a.m. Thursday. Senate President Alan Peter Cayetano confirmed that De La Rosa had left the Senate building with Senator Robin Hood Padilla. Members of the Philippine Marines were at the Senate complex on Wednesday to secure the area, and not just individual senators, Armed Forces Chief General Romeo Browner Jr. said, as he emphasized that none of them fired the shots that triggered a melee while uniformed armed men were supposedly searching for Senate Ronald De La Rosa. Power grids in Luzon and the Visayas were again placed under red alert yesterday as electricity supply remained strained, raising the risk of rotational blackouts in several provinces. A yellow alert is raised when power supply is nearing insufficient levels, while a red alert is issued when supply is not enough to meet demand.

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1: I'm Natalia Aparicio from Los Angeles, California. I am an office assistant and I love listening to Compel because the stories inspire me to seek God deeper. Episode 16 inspired me to seek and offer forgiveness to someone for my past. The way God works in our lives is truly amazing.

0: I'm Paul Hastings, and you're listening to Compelled, where we use gripping, immersive storytelling to bring to life Christian testimonies from the kingdom of God, told by the people compelled to live for Him. In a recent episode, we heard from Andy and Jamie Stewart, a young Christian couple expecting their first child when they received the crushing news that their baby was not going to survive. How could they trust a God who would let that happen? You can hear the entire story by tuning into episode number 55 with Andy and Jamie Stewart. Today, our guest is Josh Howard, who became an unlikely missionary to India after his family fell apart. Today, Josh has a front row seat watching God multiply disciples in unprecedented ways. So gather around, lean in, and join us for this compelling story from the kingdom of God. Back in 2019, we released an episode with Robert Harris about frontline missions. It's a great story, and you should definitely go back and listen to it. It's episode 19, titled Frontline Missionary with Robert Harris. But after that interview, Robert introduced us to his friend in India, Josh Howard. And we actually scheduled an interview until the global COVID pandemic derailed Josh's travel plans back to the U.S. But thankfully, a couple years later, Josh finally returned to the States for a visit, and he and I sat down together as he passed through Austin. Josh's story begins in St. Louis, Missouri, where he grew up in a Christian home.
1: My mom and I lived with my grandparents, her mom and dad, because my mom and dad got divorced when I was 4 years old. And so my dad left, wasn't a big part of my life growing up. I mean, I would go to his house, you know, every other weekend, things like that. But we didn't have that great of a relationship early on. At that time, it was basically my mom and I and my grandparents. And so my grandpa was a deacon in the church. He would take us to church every single Sunday. I grew up in that environment. And from a very early age, really began to love Jesus. I remember I was 8 years old. We were at my great-grandparents' house for a lunch after a Sunday service. Around the table, my family was talking about the moments they gave their life to Jesus. I'm 8 years old. I'm listening to these stories of people being baptized and people coming to Jesus. And I break down crying at the table, okay, like at 8 years old. And my mom's like, Josh, what's wrong? And I was like, I really want to be baptized. I want to give my life to Jesus. And so my family starts asking me these questions to see if I really get what I'm saying, right? And, you know, at 8 years old, I probably didn't know all the bells and whistles of the Christian faith, but I did really just want to follow Jesus and give my life to Him. And so that night, my family, at that time, we still had Sunday night church that was different from Sunday morning church. And so we went to the Sunday night service, and my grandpa baptized me that night. And I still remember sitting afterwards with my uncle, who is also kind of a father figure in my life, and taking my first communion with him and feeling like I had made the best decision of my life, you know?
2: Yeah.
1: And so that type of environment continued. Fast forward a few years. So I was 13 years old. I still loved Jesus, would invite friends to church with me, stuff like that. They were doing this youth service, and they asked me if I wanted to preach. I never really thought about that before. At that time of my life, I wanted to be, I think, a lawyer. That was what I wanted to do. And so I was like, yeah, I'll do that, right? So leading up to, you know, this big service that we were going to be doing, my uncle every couple of weeks would ask me, hey, do you need help? Do you need help preparing? No, I'm fine. I got this, you know. A week before, Josh, you know, you're speaking next week. Yeah, I got it. I hadn't prepared anything. Okay.
2: Nice.
1: And so Sunday comes, Sunday morning, we get home after church, and I come to my uncle and I'm like, I have no idea what I'm talking about tonight. Like, I'm preaching like 3 hours.
2: Okay? Nice.
1: And he's like, Josh, I've been asking you for weeks if you needed my help. So we went down to his youth minister library, and he had this object lesson book, one of those really cheesy object lesson books. And I flipped through it real quick and found this lesson on temptation. And I needed to get a stick and get a toy rat and like have a rat trap and how Satan tempts us, you know, and all that. It was the cheesiest thing ever, man.
2: Yeah.
1: So I remember being on the way to service on like to preach, and I'm writing down a few scriptures that I'm going to talk about. And I literally asked my uncle in the car, Uncle Kerry, don't preachers say something after they read a passage of scripture? Like, I can't just read a bunch of scriptures, you know? And he's laughing at me because he's like, I've been telling you I'll help you and you didn't take it, right?
2: Yeah.
1: So I get up there, man. It's like the worst message ever. I was supposed to preach for 20 minutes and got done in like 5. But when I sat down that night, I knew, man, there was nothing else I wanted to do in this world. God gripped my heart that night and called me into ministry. Even though it was a horrible message, I wasn't prepared, but the Holy Spirit gripped me that night and I never looked back, man. If you would have asked me at 13, 14, 15 years old what I wanted to do, it was always preach. I want to be a preacher. I mean, I found recently, my sophomore year of high school in my psychology class, we had to write an obituary, okay? And at 15, right, I'm in my sophomore year of high school. I found it a few years ago. The obituary was like, I don't remember it word for word, but it was basically like how I traveled the world and preached the gospel, you know, and led hundreds of thousands of people to Christ. And so that was kind of my dream. But all throughout that season, man, I was living this life for Jesus on Sunday, but living completely different at different times throughout the week. You know what I mean?
3: Even as a 13, 15, 16-year-old.
0: Now, despite Josh's desire to be a pastor, he was actually living a double life. He had stumbled across pornography when he was in middle school. It captured his mind, and Josh became very promiscuous. There would be seasons when he would be convicted, though, and repent and run away from it. But then inevitably, he would do a 180 and run right back to it. But at church on Sundays, he would revert back to being the preacher kid. He always had the right Sunday school answers and always looked the part. And at school, he was super outgoing and friendly and would even talk about Jesus publicly. But internally, Josh was just so messed up, struggling with these secret sexual sins in addition to pride and arrogance. Basically, he was a modern-day Pharisee in the body of a middle schooler. For years, he wrestled with this double life until one day when his world was flipped upside down.
1: Here I am, bro, you know, 13, 14, 15 years old, all this stuff going on. And then everything blew up. My grandfather, who baptized me, who is the father figure in my life, who was my mom's rock, at 13, he had a stroke, was paralyzed on his left side, and I had to watch him go through that. He was a super active farmer, blue-collar kind of guy, and then couldn't do any of that anymore, right? And so I'm watching him at 13, 14, 15 years old fighting a stroke and then getting diagnosed with brain cancer, going through chemo and radiation. We're at the hospital every day after school with him. Like just a mess, right? Really broken, difficult situation. And then he dies. It wrecked me. He was the first super close person in my life that died, that I lost. And a month later, my uncle, who I took my first communion with, helped me with my first sermon, his wife got arrested for having an inappropriate relationship with a 13-year-old kid in our youth group.
2: Wow.
1: And so in a matter of a month, I had lost my grandfather to death. My aunt went to prison. I never talked to her or saw her again. I lost my uncle emotionally because it wrecked. He had no idea it was happening. It wrecked him and our family. I lost my mom emotionally. She became a closet alcoholic at that point because she lost her father and was really struggling inside. And so at 15, I think I've got this amazing, tight-knit family that we're all in this together, and all of a sudden, everything's gone.
2: Yeah.
1: I felt alone. I was an only child, didn't have brothers or sisters. At that time, my dad and I still had not quite reconciled yet. And so here I am at 16. Emotionally, my mom's gone. My grandpa is dead. My uncle emotionally gone. My aunt's in prison. And everything's just massively different. If you would have asked me as a kid at 15, how was my childhood? I would have said, yeah, my dad wasn't around. That was really tough. But my mom and my grandparents have been amazing. And, you know, like my dad's mom and dad, they lived in Tennessee. They literally would drive once a month from Tennessee, 5 hours to St. Louis to see me every month. They were amazing people. The whole family was incredible. Okay. And then at 16, it's like, boom, bomb blast. Wow. Everything changes. And so I really began to get a lot more serious about Jesus during that season of my life. When I would look back on those seasons, like at 4 when my dad left, or at 13 when my grandpa had a stroke, or at 16 when he died, or when my aunt was arrested, all those moments, when I would look back on them, I felt alone, like I was broken, like I was hurt. And as an adult, as I was praying and processing through those things, Jesus began to put these images in my mind, almost like Shadrach, Meshach, and Abednego in the fire when there was the fourth man there. Jesus began to put these images in my mind of him wrapping his arms around me at 4 years old when my dad's walking out the door, or being in the room with my family when my grandfather took his last breath and we were all holding hands watching him die, or the time I was in the car that I found out my aunt was arrested. I see all these moments in my life and see his arms around me, see that he never left me, that he never forsook me. He never let all that go. And it was during the most difficult, stormy, broken seasons of my life, man, that I began to see that God was with me through those moments. He was the father I longed to have growing up. He was the one that never left, that loved me even in the midst of my brokenness, knew the secret life I was living, and still came and loved me and helped me through them, right? Through those broken moments. And that type of relationship with God at 16 onwards began to change the trajectory of my life, really. I remember going out to my backyard through that season, crying hard to God. And he was the only one I could really talk to about this stuff. Because of the difficulty and the shame of my aunt's situation, right? My uncle was so broken by that and so hurt by that. And our church family was so broken and hurt by that. I didn't feel like I could bring that up to anybody. You know what I mean? I couldn't talk about that much.
3: Yeah.
1: And then my mom, my grandpa's death affected her so much. I didn't feel like I could really talk about that much, right? And so it was through prayer during that season and lifting all these things up to God, I really began to cling to him as my father, as the one that my soul was longing for. The only thing I could pinpoint, man, is it was utter desperation and brokenness where he was my only hope, man.
0: As Josh began to fully submit his life to Jesus and turn to Christ as his only source of hope, the chains of sexual addiction began to loosen. His desires didn't vanish overnight, but gradually, Josh experienced longer and longer seasons of victory. And as Josh began walking in freedom, he started to hear the calling of God on his life more clearly. More on that right after this. CTC Math has been one of our longtime sponsors on Compelled, and we love working with them because they love to help families. They do that through their comprehensive K-12 online math program, which helps students master mathematical concepts at their own pace. Their program features over 1,400 bite-sized video tutorials that break down complex topics into easy-to-understand explanations. And by combining visual and auditory learning, CTC Math ensures that students gain a deep understanding of the material rather than just memorizing formulas. CTC Math uses an adaptive learning system to identify your students' specific strengths and weaknesses, and then it automatically customizes what kind of material that your student will focus on next. And in case you're wondering, every single lesson is created and taught by an actual human being, not AI. The teacher's name is Pat Murray. He's a math teacher. He's from Australia, and he has 10 kids of his own, which has given him plenty of real-life experiences making sure that math makes sense. Whether you need an entire math curriculum for your homeschool or your kids are in a traditional school and simply need a supplementary tool, CTC Math is there for you. And if you're not satisfied with your experience, CTC Math promises to refund 100% of your money back, no questions asked. 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So, quick story. When I was in high school, I started taking dual credit classes at my local community college. And I thought I was going to die. Waking up early in the morning, driving up to an hour to get to a single class, being surrounded by other students who wanted to be there less than even I did, it was just a grind. Because what I really wanted to do was become an entrepreneur, launch businesses, create products, not be stuck in a classroom all day long, learning topics I felt were irrelevant to an entrepreneurial career. And I just felt that the brick and mortar college option wasn't right for me. So after high school, I enrolled in a program called Unbound, which was a much better fit for my life. Unbound pairs skills training in the real world with interest-led learning and a strong community of other Christian peers. They offer several distinct programs for high schoolers, high school seniors, and for recent high school graduates who are seeking a gap year, employment in the trades, or working on a degree like I was. So if your student is looking for more than the traditional education experience, then Unbound was made just for them. They'll receive the skills, experience, and education they need to live and work effectively in the real world. And who knows? Maybe your young person will end up hosting your next favorite podcast. 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Again, that's up to $1,000 off tuition when you mention Compelled during your discovery call. 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Welcome back to Compelled. Josh Howard grew up in a Christian home, but then rapidly his family fell apart. His grandfather died, his mother became an alcoholic, his aunt was sent to prison, and his uncle couldn't handle the emotional grief. Josh realized that the only source of stability in his life was Christ, the solid rock. And with that realization came a renewed interest in serving him.
1: The next summer, I went to a church camp that I would go to every single year. There, I met a guy that was, he was only five years older than me, in his early 20s, was leading a church in a city about an hour away from where I lived. We began to talk, and he said, "Josh, would you consider coming and doing an internship with me?" And I said, "Well, what's that entail?" He said, "Well, we're starting this new like youth college age type service on a Sunday night. I'd want you to come help me start it and lead it. And you can preach every other week at that service." "You mean I'll like move my senior year of high school away from, you know, who I've been going to school with, you know, for a long time?" And he's like, "Yeah." And so, man, I began to pray through that. And I knew that I wanted to give everything I had to Jesus. I knew that I wanted to be a pastor and a preacher. And this was a massive opportunity, right? The pastor I grew up with, the pastor of my church growing up, he was such an amazing, supportive pastor. Like two or three times a year, all throughout junior high and high school, he let me preach at the church on Sunday morning, two or three times a year. So he was helping, you know, kind of give me a stage and give me opportunity. And then I've got this guy in my life that I met who's just 5 or 6 years older than me, who's saying, "Hey, why don't you come?" And so I pray through it, pack up. It was a couple months into my senior year of high school and moved away from the town that I lived in. I had this little apartment on Main Street in St. Elmo above some little shop, had one of those like, you know, second story apartments that was above a store, you know, one of those. And I'm 17, 18 years old now, living alone and serving in this town.
3: Yeah.
1: Now, at that point, I would have never told you I'm feeling called overseas. I thought I would travel and preach and always come back to America. So in my head, I'm Billy Graham. Okay. Like,
2: yeah,
1: not really Billy Graham, but that's like the life I was dreaming of, man. Like, I'm going to travel the world. I'm going to preach. I'm going to lead lots of people to Jesus. You know, that in at 18, right? The arrogant, prideful 18-year-old only child, right? He's like, I'm taking the world for Jesus all by myself, you know?
0: Josh was still young and he needed to do a lot of maturing, especially in the area of humility, which would be a process. But after a second internship, Josh was certain he wanted to enter the ministry full time. So he enrolled in Bible college, which is where God placed a new burden on his heart.
1: And it was while I was in college, man, that God really began to grip my heart for the nations. He began to lift my eyes off of a Western context and onto the most difficult, darkest places of the world. I was at a conference on missions. It was my, I think, sophomore year of college, I believe. I'm at this conference. I'm sitting there. I don't remember the pastor's name, what he preached. I mean, there's like 5,000 people there. It's a massive crowd in Indianapolis, Indiana. I'm sitting there. I don't remember what he preached. Don't remember a sermon. All I remember is that he quoted some other guy. Okay. Isn't that how the Holy Spirit works? And his quote, which was a famous quote, I just had never heard it before. Okay. And this is what he said. If you have but one light to burn, would you rather burn it in a land filled with darkness or one glowing with light? And he gave an invitation that night to come up and give your life to the darkest places in the earth. And man, I practically ran forward that night and gave my life to missions. And nothing magical happened. I was expecting kind of like that, the time I got baptized or the time I preached my first sermon. I was expecting this, like, I don't know, this explosion of emotion and all this stuff. And what ended up happening was there was like a 19-year-old college kid that was up there helping volunteer as a part of the invitation time. And he did like a 10-second prayer with me and that was it. And I'm like, well, what's next? You know, whatever. And so that night I go back to my hotel room. I was staying at a Courtyard Marriott. And so I go out into the courtyard in the middle of the hotel. Nobody's out there. I get on my knees, man, and I'm crying out to God. And this is what I heard God say to me that night. Okay. I it wasn't audible, but I'm giving everything over. I mean, I'm laying it all down. I'm saying I'm ready. God, I don't care if I'm in a gas station for 5 minutes or if I'm in Haiti for 50 years. I just want to do what you've called me to do.
2: Yeah.
1: I'm laying it all out there. And what I hear him say to me, honestly, it broke my heart at the beginning. He said, Josh, I don't need you. It's like, what do you mean you don't need me? Like, you're calling me to missions. I don't need you. And he's like, I don't need you. I'm God. I can do whatever I want. I can call thousands more that are like you. But then he followed it up with this, man, and this phrase changed my life and it set me on a trajectory forward. He said, Josh, I don't need you, but I need you to know that I want you. And being wanted by God is so much greater than being needed by God. He wants us. He wants to use us. He wants us to be in a relationship with him. He doesn't need us. God can snap his fingers and do whatever he wants. He wants us, and he wants to use us in his mission to accomplish his mission on the earth. And at that point, man, I laid it all down. I said, okay, God, if you want me, I'm yours. And I want to do anything it takes, whatever it takes, to see your mission accomplished in the world. The very next morning, man, I went to a breakout session at this missions conference and met a guy who was offering an internship to go overseas the next morning.
2: Yeah.
1: Okay. Like, yeah. God's like, all right, if you say yes, I'm yours. I've got you. You know what I mean? I apply for the job. It's a photojournalism opportunity. And I was a photographer as a hobby, never as a job, but I love to do it. And they wanted to send somebody to 8 different countries to take photos for them for 3 months. And I'm like, man, this is a dream internship for a college guy, right?
2: Yeah.
1: And so I apply. A few months later, I drive down to their headquarters, do an interview. They leave the room. They come back in and they're like, hey, you got the job. And some of that old pride began to creep up in my heart, right? So I ask them, I'm like, well, how many other people applied? Like, I wanted to know how many people I beat out of this job, okay? They looked at me and said, you were the only one. And so the pride went away and I'm like, all right, so if you want this job done, I'm your only shot at getting it done. Is that what you're saying? And so they sent me overseas, man. And the whole reason I took the trip was to pray and ask God, God, is it one of these places you want me to be? And so I went to the Philippines, I went to Kenya, I went to Thailand and Myanmar, Mexico, Ukraine, stopped in Qatar, and India was one of the places that I went to. And when I stepped off the plane in India, there was that old familiar voice again that I began to feel a burden on my heart for that country, unlike any other place I'd been. I even called my mom that night. And I said, Mom, I think this might be the place. I traveled around India. I was walked into a little church in Damo, India, in Madhya Pradesh. I sat down next to the most beautiful girl I'd ever seen in my life. She was going to help translate what was going on in the service. And I didn't know it at the time, but that woman is now my wife. And she's a beautiful, amazing Indian woman. I married way up, man, way up. We met, man, in August. Engaged in December, married in May, and I moved to India full-time a month before our wedding.
0: Right away, Josh got plugged into his father-in-law's church and existing ministry called Central India Christian Mission. Their goal was to share the good news of Jesus with the lost and to train and disciple believers. The entire ministry team was run by Indian nationals, and Josh was the only American. And once he was on the ground and ready to start working, Josh realized that he had so much to learn from them.
1: So here's a dirty secret of the mission field, okay? The same guy you are when you get on the plane is the same guy you are when you get off the plane. And what that meant for me was when I moved to India, I got off the plane having a lot of previous ministry experience. I had preached a lot of sermons, done a lot of stuff like that, had never really made a disciple in my life. I mean, I had never walked with someone one-on-one or in a small group setting to help them become all that Jesus had called them to be and to be a disciple who also can go make more disciples. I had never done that in my life, okay? And so here I am in India thinking I'm going to be the big bad missionary that comes and saves everybody. And really what happened, man, is that the Indian believers taught me how to follow Jesus. That's what really happened. I met men and women that were willing to risk everything for the sake of the gospel. I met young 17, 18-year-old kids who knew that if they said yes to Jesus, they were going to be kicked out of their families and their parents would disown them and never let them come back to their village. And they said yes anyway. I met pastors who were beaten for their faith and were preaching the next week. Women who were raped for their faith and still continue to proclaim the gospel. I mean, we're talking about people that were in horrendous situations and stayed faithful to Jesus anyway, okay? And so when I said that I loved Jesus, that didn't seem to be the equivalent of what it meant for them to say they loved Jesus.
3: Yeah.
1: Okay? When I compared my love for Jesus to their love to Jesus, my love started to look a little bit more like liking Jesus. I say that I love a lot of things. Like I love Jesus. I also love Taco Bell. I also love pizza. I love Olive Garden. Okay. And I love my wife and my kids. And I use the same word for all of those things. And there are different levels of commitment that I have to those things, but I use the same word. And when they say they love Jesus, there was a major difference in commitment level to what I had in my heart when I said I love Jesus. The consecration to him, the surrender they had, the dedication, the courage, the boldness, the faithfulness, all that was at a whole different level. I mean, I'm peewee baseball playing in the major leagues. You know what I mean? Like, yeah. It was a whole different ball game. And so I meet these Indian believers who are head over heels in love with Jesus, willing to risk everything for the sake of his name, willing to go through persecution in order to proclaim the gospel. And that's what I mean when I said, when I moved to India, rather than being the one that came and changed things, I was the one that was changed. They taught me how to love and follow Jesus. That's what really happened.
0: 5 years passed, And by 2013, Josh and his fellow teammates were brainstorming, how could they bring the gospel to more people faster?
1: We've got 1.3 billion people. There's more unreached people groups in India than any other nation in the world. And so we're sitting and dreaming and praying about, okay, God, what would it look like to bring your love all over this nation? How could we take your name and fame everywhere that we go, right? What does that look like? And I remember, you know, even I'm kind of a dreamer, a visionary, right? Like the Indiana believers, they'll pray first. I'm talking about vision first. You know what I mean? Like that's just the kind of person I am. And so I remember thinking like, what could be a massive goal that we could reach? And I'm thinking proclamation. I'm thinking, how can we reach as many people as possible with the gospel at one go? When I say proclamation, that could be radio, TV. It could be even adding people to the church or whatever to listen, right? Like I'm thinking anything we can, bro. I'm like, what if we could bring 100,000 people a year to Jesus, okay? Through preaching the gospel broadly and widely. And everybody's like, yeah, that would be amazing. They'd write books about us. Yeah, they'd write books about us, you know, whatever. And then I remember pulling out my calculator and putting 100,000 into 1.3 billion. And realizing at that rate, it would take us 13,000 years to reach India. And I'm like, even if we add a zero to that, if it's 1 million people a year, it's still 1,300 years to reach India. And it's like, this isn't going to work. A traditional method of just adding churches and adding people and trying to broadly proclaim the gospel without truly making disciples who multiply, okay? See, multiplication is completely different than addition. Here's the cool thing, okay? If you do 10 plus 10, okay? I know on a podcast, it's hard to picture this in your head. You do 10 plus 10, it's 20. You do 10 times 10 with an X sign, it's 100, okay? You go from 20 to 100 just by changing an addition sign to a multiplication sign. Here's the cool thing. Those two symbols are identical, but one of them is flipped 45 degrees. It's a slight shift, 45 degrees, and it multiplies the impact that you have, okay? And so what we began to dream about, I never heard of church, you know, multiplication movements or church planting movements or disciple making movements. I never heard those words. But whenever we put it in our calculator that, man, using traditional ministry practices of adding people and adding churches and proclaiming broadly, it was never going to complete the task. We knew that something had to change. We knew that something had to be different. So we began to pray. We began to ask God, what can we do to actually impact this nation with the gospel? And that's when I stumbled across this book by a guy named Ying Cai in China. The book was called T4T, the letter T, the number four, the letter T. It stood for Training for Trainers. And I read in this book in China, long story short, Ying and his wife Grace moved to South China with a vision to reach the whole region with the gospel. Instead of doing traditional addition methods, they said, no, we're going to disciple somebody, train them and equip them so that they can go reach more people, so that they can go reach more people. They were thinking multiplication, exponential growth, think compound interest. That's what they were thinking in the kingdom. In 10 years, by using that type of thinking, they saw over 200,000 churches started and over 1 million people baptized. And I remember reading that book, man. I began to cry and I muttered out this prayer to Jesus. Jesus, if you can do it there, I know you can do it here. If you can move there, I know you can move like that here. And so the thing that Jesus really spoke to me about during that season of my life is this. He said, basically in my heart, Josh, every generation is a new great commission. Let that sink in. Every generation is a new great commission. And what that means is the 7 billion or so people on the planet right now, none of them were here 150 years ago. None of them. So if we're going to see the Great Commission completed, it can't be a 13,000-year task. It's got to be done in our lifetime, in this generation, or else in another 150 years, there's going to be another 9 billion people or whatever that many of them have still not heard the gospel.
3: Yeah.
1: And
3: yeah.
1: So every generation, man, it's time for us to get the job done in our lifetime, in our generation. when a destination is that big and that far, the vehicle we choose to get there has to be able to get us to that destination. And so for us in India, that vehicle became multiplying house churches, multiplying disciples, because it's grassroots. It multiplies quickly. It doesn't cost much money. And those types of vehicles is what it's going to take in order to see the Great Commission completed in a generation.
0: A key premise of this discipleship-making concept is self-replication. You share the gospel with the lost, and some of them are saved. But instead of moving on and never seeing them again, you stay close to them and disciple them in how to follow Jesus, all the while training them how to share their own faith the same way that you shared yours with them, so that they too may go and make disciples of Jesus. This entire idea is rooted in the book of Acts. The early Christian church grew so rapidly, not because of a handful of influential individuals like Peter and Paul, although apostles like them certainly played a vital role, but because regular people were becoming followers of Jesus and then turning right around and sharing the good news with their friends, family, and neighbors, who in turn did the same. God will use anyone, and the Great Commission applies to everyone. Disciples who make disciples who make disciples, and so on. Josh and his team were excited about this idea, but could it actually work practically today in India? More on that right after this. If you have kids or grandkids between the ages of 4 to 14, then they're going to love listening to the Nat Theo podcast. It's a great way to help your kids fall in love with both science and scripture as Nat Theo invites kids and families into God's wild and wonderful world, where every creature points back to its creator. Your kids will explore fascinating animals while answering questions like, can a narwhal get a brain freeze? Why do beavers have orange teeth? Is a snail born with a shell? Or how many brains does an octopus have? And trust me, the answer to that one was way different than I expected. A while back, my kids wanted to learn more about the platypus. And sure enough, there was an episode on Nat Theo that we listened to, where we learned all about that strange, web-footed, egg-laying, poison-injecting mammal. Every episode of Nat Theo is taught by Aaron Lynham, a master naturalist and Bible teacher who makes science engaging and firmly grounded in a biblical worldview. 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Every evening, after we finish eating dinner but are still gathered around the table, I'll reach up for our Bible, hymnal, and a global prayer guide that we keep stacked together. The prayer guide is produced by our friends at Voice of the Martyrs, and we'll open it up to pray for a different country around the world where Christians are persecuted. It's a very simple prayer guide, not overwhelming. On each page, there's one country with a handful of details about the major religions in that nation, the status of Christianity there, if they have Bibles or not, and a description of how Christians are being persecuted, but also standing firm in their faith. And then we'll use that to inform our prayer that very night. We pray for our persecuted brothers and sisters, that God would strengthen them and give them endurance and even relief from their persecutors. But we also pray for their enemies, that God would use the example of the faithful suffering of our brothers and sisters to convict their antagonists and bring even them into the kingdom of heaven. And whenever we read about a brand new country, my kids always listen attentively during what they call Missionary Monday. And because we've got little kids, we pray for one country for an entire week before we move on to the next one. So far, we've prayed for nations like Afghanistan, Bangladesh, Togo, and others. And thanks to a special partnership with Voice of the Martyrs, our Compelled listeners can actually receive this prayer guide for free. 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Again, that's VOM, stands for Voice of the Martyrs, vom.org/compelled. Welcome back to Compelled. Josh Howard and his ministry team were on the ground in India, considering how to bring the gospel to more people faster. And they were excited about this new concept of self-replicating discipleship. But could it work in real life? There was only one way to find out.
1: When we launched this initiative, we launched it at our local church. It's a church that's literally was planted 150 years ago by missionaries, okay, in our town. It was my turn to preach. And I'm launching this vision for multiplication to the church because I wanted to start in our local church, right? So, man, I prepare, I plan. I've even got slides with a calculator showing how long it'll take us to reach India. And with multiplication, it actually, when you're multiplying disciples the way that Jesus has called us to, it could literally take 15 or 20 years to reach India rather than 13,000 because it's just the exponential growth curve of multiplication. You know what I mean? When you're doubling, you go from 1 to 2, 2 to 4, 4 to 8, 8 to 16. The first few years, that's really low. But once you get up into the thousands, I mean, you're going 4,000 to 8,000, 8 to 16,000. And when you get in the millions, man, you go from 50 million to 100 million when you're doubling. Do you understand what I'm saying? So,
3: yeah.
1: Like, I've got these slides up there showing how fast we can reach India. I'm telling Ying Kai's story, right? And man, I'm expecting Pentecost Sunday.
3: Okay? Yeah.
1: Like, I'm ready for 3,000 people to come forward. There were only 1,200 people there that day, but I was ready for 3,000. I thought little Indian women off the street were going to come, you know?
3: Yeah.
1: That day when I was preaching, I felt like it was the best sermon I'd ever given in my life. You know, it was one of those feelings like, man, this is awesome. They're all going to come. And so I gave an invitation to start being a disciple who goes and makes disciples, a multiplying disciple, a reproducing disciple. And it wasn't even a high bar challenge. It wasn't like I said, you've got to deny yourself, pick up your cross, man, die to everything, and then come make disciples, right? Get your life in order first and then come do this. It wasn't one of those talks. My talk was kind of more like this. If you kind of want to maybe make disciples, come up and we'll help you, okay? That's kind of what it was, all right? And man, I gave the invitation. I was expecting the floodgates to open. And out of 1,200 people, 12 people came forward. And I was upset, man. I mean, I was looking out in the crowd like, do you not even love Jesus? Like, what's the problem here? You know what I mean? Like, what's the issue? I remember watching one guy come up and I'm like, really, this guy? Like, I don't want this guy. Like, that's how I was feeling, you know? He was this uneducated village guy, couldn't even hardly read or write. And I'm like, what are we going to do with him? And I'm looking out there in the crowd, looking at people that I would have picked. And I'm almost doing this baseball draft in my head. Like, I'll give you three of them for one of them, you know, or something like I'm just like, it's like, what is going to happen? And so I'm upset. I'm frustrated. Had a guy sitting next to me and he said, Josh, I knew another guy who started with 12 people and they did okay.
3: Yeah.
1: I still don't know who he was talking about. And so we started training these 12. I had 11 people that didn't do anything. I mean, they came every week. They were getting trained on how to go do this, but would go and do nothing, okay? Nothing. But there was that one guy who was the uneducated village guy who couldn't even hardly read or write. And after we trained him in the first 2 weeks, man, he started 8 house churches in surrounding villages, reached 8 villages with the gospel. This one guy in 2 weeks. And he's what did it for me, man. I had to go repent after that, no joke. I had to go get alone and say, Jesus, I'm sorry I underestimated what you can do through ordinary people. I'm sorry that I did not give this guy credit for putting his yes on the table and saying, God, use me. I'm so sorry that I did not see you in him enough to know that you can use anybody to perform your work. And he's what did it for me, man. I'm so thankful for him because if it weren't for him, man, I probably would have quit and done something else. You know what I mean? If I went 0 for 12 on the disciples I was making, it would have been bad. I'm like, Jesus had 11 out of 12 at least, you know? And so this guy sold it, man. And so for us at that point, when we saw what God can do through one person that just laid it all out there, I mean, for me, he was the Gadarene demoniac for me. He was the Samaritan woman for me, you know, the Samaritan woman who went and reached her whole village after Jesus told her everything she had ever done, or the demoniac that went and preached to 10 cities, the Decapolis, after Jesus healed him. I mean, that's who this guy was for me, a guy that nobody expected that would do anything. But after getting gripped with Jesus, just goes and reaches these 8 villages. And so after that, man, we started traveling and training as many people as we could. And we're training them how to be a disciple who makes disciples. How do you share your faith? How do you make disciples? How do you engage lost people with the gospel? How do you start house churches that will multiply? What all this, right? Because the whole time we're thinking about the destination. How do we get this job done? What's it going to take to fulfill God's vision? Long story short, man, in the last 8 years, we've seen now over 10,000 churches that have been started that are still meeting right now today. And here's the crazy part of exponential growth. 5,000 of those churches were started last year. And so we are seeing God do miraculous, amazing things. And now we're at a point, man, where it's like, man, how do we stay out of God's way and just let him keep moving? And so how do we just continue to run with him towards the destination that he has and follow his lead, right? And so it's been a miraculous, amazing journey towards that.
0: It's been over a decade since Josh and his team launched their self-replicating discipleship initiative, and they've seen a lot of fruit, including new churches that they've helped plant in Nepal, Bhutan, Sri Lanka, and Bangladesh. And they have no plans to stop now. But one last story that Josh shared with me about this discipleship-making initiative really stood out. It happened in 2018 in the island nation of Sri Lanka, just off the southern tip of India.
1: So we're in Sri Lanka at a public proclamation event. We had already done a lot of movement training. We were wanting to train local leaders on how to make disciples who multiply, but also proclaim the gospel broadly to this city. So we're on this large open field in Sri Lanka. Depending on the night, we'll have between 5 and 10,000 people on this field to hear the gospel. Okay, it's crazy. We're preaching, we're talking about Jesus, okay? The second night, there were probably, 8,000 people there. We're preaching, tons of people come to faith. It was unbelievable, an incredible night. They're getting followed up with and being discipled by local people. It was an incredible thing. We're stacking up chairs at the end of the night because we're renting these chairs. We got to put them in a truck and then set them up the next night, okay? Our team is setting it, like stacking up chairs. I was praying with the last family. No one else was on the ground. And all of a sudden, this guy stumbles off the street coming towards us. And so I kind of caught him out of the corner of my eye. He was walking towards us, was stumbling around, seemed kind of drunk. And so I'm like, what is going on, you know? And so I finished praying for the family. And the guy saw me and he dropped to his knees, like super weird on the ground. I'm like, what is going on, right? And when I start walking towards him, he stands up and walks away from me. So I yelled out at him. I said, hey man. The guy turns around, anger in his eyes, and starts screaming at me in English. This guy didn't know English. And he's screaming at me in English. He's beating his chest. This is my boy. Yeah. You can't have my boy. This is my boy. And he's pointing to himself. This is my boy. You can't have my boy. We're thinking, what is going on, right? And so our team goes over and starts praying for him. Now, this man was, he had an evil spirit inside of him is what happened. Our team prays, the evil spirit leaves, and this guy comes too, okay? Like back to his full senses. Now he's talking in Tamil, because he was a Tamil speaker. He didn't speak English, okay? So now he's speaking back in Tamil again. And we ask him what's going on. I have a translator with me. And we said, hey man, what happened? What's going on? So here's his story. He had grown up as a pastor's son. Grew up in church. His mom got cancer, and he knew that Jesus was going to heal his mom. He prayed and prayed and prayed, believed, and his mom died of cancer. And like the stories we were talking about earlier, there was a choice to make.
3: Yeah.
1: He could cling to the father or get so angry at the father that he would run away. And that's what he did. He rejected Jesus, said, if you can't heal my mom, I don't want anything to do with you. He tattooed on his arm, my mother is my God, and began to pray to his mom. Okay. He started visiting these people that they call them like black magicians in Sri Lanka, but it's kind of dark art stuff, black magic kind of stuff, in order to try to speak to the spirits because he wanted to talk to his mom again. And that opened his life up to all this spiritual junk. Pretty soon, as he was praying to his mom, going to these spiritists and stuff, he started to hear a voice in his head, a female voice. He thought it was his mom. And at first it was very loving. And that voice became more and more judgmental, angry, and he couldn't get it to stop. And the voice kept going and going and would tell him to do things that no mother would ever tell her son to do. He realized it wasn't his mom, but he couldn't get it to stop. So he started drinking, lost his job, lost his family, had run away from home anyway. Everything was broken. And that night, he was passed out drunk at his house that was a mile away from the ground that we were preaching on. And he said a voice woke him up, and it was the first male voice he'd ever heard in his head. The female voice was the one always there. It was the first male voice, and it said, son, get up and leave. It woke him up out of his drunken stupor. He got up, put a shirt on, and stumbled outside, had no idea where he was going. Walked down the street a mile, stumbled across on the ground that we were on, and that's where he met us. What that did to my heart that night, man, and the story's not done yet. What that did to my heart that night, I was preaching that night on a ground to 8,000 people. But do you know where God's attention also was that night? It wasn't just on the 8,000. We still serve a God that's leaving the 99 to go after the one. His attention was also on a lost son, passed out drunk, a mile away, and with an audible voice waking him up out of his drunken stupor to come to encounter him again. That's the God we serve, man. It's beautiful. So that night, the demon's gone. He tells us a story, gives his life to Jesus because the voice is gone for the first time in like 3 years. Gives his life to Jesus. He called his dad, his pastor. His dad was a pastor. He had run away from home like 5 years prior. His dad hadn't talked to him in 3 years. Gets on the phone. I'm able to tell his dad, spoke a little bit of English. I was able to tell his dad that his son had given his life to Jesus, knelt down on the ground that night and gave his life to Jesus. His dad starts weeping on the phone. I've been praying for this every day for 3 years. Thank you so much. And I had to tell him, we didn't do anything. The God you've been praying to woke your son up and brought him here to encounter himself.
3: Yeah.
1: Okay. The next night, there's 10,000 people on the ground. This guy comes, clean shaven, looks like a completely different guy in a dress shirt, dress pants, comes and volunteers to be on our prayer team, is praying for people afterwards. We bring him up on the stage and he's able to share his testimony in front of 10,000 people the next night. Planted a church, led 70 people to Christ within the next year.
3: Wow.
1: And is now leading that church. And his dad moved to help him lead that church.
3: Wow.
1: So now the father and son are reunited, leading a church together, a church that his son planted after being demon-possessed, drunk, rejected God after his mom passed away, and then restored, healed, redeemed again. That shows how amazing our God really is.
3: Wow. It has been a pleasure sitting down and chatting with you, man. I really appreciate it.
1: It was an honor. Thank you so much for having me, and really, really appreciate you too, Paul.
2: I'm certain that when Josh was just a teenager in St. Louis, reeling from his family's difficulties, he had no clue that one day he would be living on the opposite side of the world, watching the gospel spread like a wildfire. Josh first felt that calling to go overseas when he was at the missions conference during Bible college. And the quote that made such an impact on him was from the Scottish missionary Ian Keith Falconer, which says, "I have but one candle of life to burn, and I would rather burn it out in a land filled with darkness than in a land flooded with light." My encouragement to all of you listening is, how can we shine our lights in a way to reach the dark. We may not be called to go into full-time missions, but God is calling us, no matter where we are, to be a light for Him. Today, Josh and his wife, Lashi, have been married for 18 years and have three kids. They recently moved to Indianapolis, where Josh serves as the senior pastor of LifePoint Church. Josh continues to cast vision and mobilize local gospel outreaches throughout

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Today's story was edited by Will Jackson and Micah Foster, script assistance from Mark Weaver, sound engineering by Sonomorphic, and our associate producer is my dazzling wife, Sarah Hastings. I'm your host, Paul Hastings, and you've been listening to Compelled. We'll be back next time with another compelling story. We'll see you then.

0: Hi, this is Annie Maness from the Story Partners podcast. What if you could step inside someone's life and witness the exact moment everything changed? God is moving in people's lives all around the world, and we are honored to bring these stories to the forefront. On the Story Partners podcast, there are no back and forth interviews, no interruptions, just raw, immersive stories of transformation told firsthand by the people who live them. Season 4 kicks off with a gripping two-part story from a former domestic terrorist. He was bombing synagogues and shooting police. Here's a clip from his story.
1: We got there in the wee hours, I think maybe 1 o'clock or something like that. We had a bomb, 29 sticks of dynamite with a timer. So we drove around the neighborhood where he lived and checked things out. Everything's quiet. And so we pulled up in front of the house, and I got out of the car and took this bomb right up his driveway to the carport to leave it there. And it would go off maybe, I don't know, an hour later or something like that. Halfway to the house, though, shots rang out.

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1: Thank you so much, Austin. Thank you. I'm so pumped. I'm so pumped to hang.
0: Nice. Now listen, I was doing a little reading up on you before we got on today. And you're a San Antonio girl, is that right?
1: That is true. That is true.
0: I was
1: proud San Antonio Texan right here.
0: A proud San Antonio Texan where everything's bigger in Texas, what I've been told. All right. So I did a little research on San Antonio. Let's see if you knew these things about your hometown there.

0: Let's do it.
1: The very first Church's Chicken was in San Antonio. Did you know this?
0: I think I know exactly which one it is.
1: Well, all right. I don't know that. All right. So you may be able to help me. The original one, the very first one, which I thought this was a funny thing, was right across the street from the Alamo. Isn't that wild?
0: No way.
1: You think
0: Wait.
1: Davy Crockett could envision that back in the day?
0: Honestly, I feel like that would probably put him in a coma. I think he would be like, what in the, well, funny enough, I think my mom, when she was in high school, because she lived in San Antonio, she worked at a Church's Fried Chicken, and it looks, not saying that my mama is old, because she looks like she's 27, but the one that she works at is pretty, it's pretty run down, I'll
1: It's been
0: say.
1: around a minute. It's been around a
0: It's seen some
1: minute.
0: things for sure.
1: Well, so we thank you for Church's Chicken. We appreciate that. The Guinness World Record for the tallest cowboy boot sculpture is in San Antonio. You wear the
0: Yep.
1: 35-foot pair of cowboy boots. Have you seen
0: Oh
1: this?
0: yeah. I think that's at North Star Mall.
1: Is it
0: Yeah.
1: at the mall?
0: Honestly,
1: I
0: I think it might be
1: didn't
0: like a hazard for us because it's right by the
1: get
0: highway. So you could be driving and then all of a sudden
1: that
0: you see this massive pair of boots and you're like, wait, what? And
1: one.
0: so you have to keep your eyes on the road
1: You better
0: or your
1: keep your head on
0: toes.
1: the you better keep your head on a swivel in San Antonio. Watch out for the boots. Be aware they're coming.
0: And the Church's Chicken.
1: 35 feet. That was wild. Now this one was disturbing, if I'm honest with you. I'm uncomfortable with this one. But the world's largest bat colony is just outside San Antonio. You aware of this? Bracken Cave?
0: Oh yeah, that's where we used to take field trips growing up.
1: Y'all want to see the
0: Yeah.
1: bats?
0: Yeah, well there's the bats, there's the like the caverns, and then also across the street, I don't know if maybe they had the same owner, who knows, but they started a like a drive-through wildlife like safari. So you could drive, you know, with your car, drive in through this huge safari and you feed like all these exotic animals right out of your hands. And so a lot of times you would do a double whammy. You would go to the caverns, see all the bats, and then you would get back in the car and drive and probably spend way too much for a little bag of pellets and you give them to all the animals and call it a day.
1: It's a
0: It was the
1: pretty good
0: best.
1: day. It's a pretty good day. Except they told me there's 15 million bats there, and I'm going, I don't know what a comfortable number of bats is, but it's not 15
0: 15
1: million.
0: million is, I
1: That's too
0: think one is
1: many.
0: enough,
1: One's
0: honestly.
1: more than enough for me. Hey, so maybe next time we do this interview, we do it from the Bat Cave there,
0: Yeah, that
1: Bracken
0: would
1: Cave.
0: be probably the first, and I'd be down.
1: We'll put it on the list.
0: I'm
1: We'll
0: down
1: put it
0: for
1: on
0: the
1: the list.
0: challenge.
1: We're gonna make it happen. And then last but not least, San Antonio, from the bottom of our hearts, we thank you. You gave us Tex-Mex. Tex-Mex
0: Yes,
1: was invented in San
0: please.
1: Antonio.
0: Yeah.
1: Chips and salsa at our
0: Yep.
1: table waiting on us.
0: We've got,
1: Tacos.
0: honestly, like maybe I'm biased, but truly the best Tex-Mex I think you'll ever have.
1: All
0: Truly.
1: right. Okay.
0: It's the best.
1: So here's how this is gonna go. We're gonna go to Bracken Cave. We're gonna do an interview. We're gonna do this thing
0: Okay.
1: there. We're gonna fight the bats off. And
0: Okay, yep.
1: then you and I, you're gonna pick the best Tex-Mex place in San Antonio.
0: Easy.
1: We're gonna wrap it up. What's it called? What's the best one?
0: I would say, I think it's called Asinar.
1: Okay.
0: That one's downtown. It's some of like the best. The
1: All right.
0: best.
1: We're
0: And
1: doing
0: also,
1: it.
0: like, yeah, I would say that one. I could go on and on, but let's stick with that one.
1: Put
0: Okay,
1: it on the
0: next.
1: books. Put it on the books.
0: Then the drive-through safari, of course.
1: Of course.
0: And
1: Of
0: maybe
1: course.
0: if we're lucky, we'll see the boots on the way to the safari.
1: We
0: We'll
1: gotta
0: see
1: get a
0: the,
1: selfie at the boots, I think.
0: yeah, you got to.
1: And maybe a Church's chicken biscuit on the way out of town. It's gonna be a
0: Yeah.
1: good day. We're gonna get that on the books. We'll get that on the books real soon.

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I need a peace that only heaven knows.

0: Well, again, we're here with Claire Leslie on Behind the Tunes from the Visible Music College Studio. Learn all about her at ClaireLeslie.com. Well, we're not here to talk about San Antonio, as beautiful and lovely as it is. We're talking about your story a little bit. Claire, what got you into music to begin with?
1: Oh, my goodness. That's a great question. Well, okay. I grew up in church. Yeah. I am from a, honestly, such supportive family. They're all believers. And my mom and dad took us to church every Sunday. And then I also went to Wednesday youth group. And so around the age 14, my older brother, who's 4 years older than me, so he was 17, 18, he started playing piano and started leading worship at our church. And so he was leading worship. He was playing piano, and I would hear him practicing in his room. I would hear him making tunes, making like beats in his room. And I would be in my bedroom kind of singing along, but I was always, the child that was like, no, I don't want to be in front of, like, I don't want to, you know, sing in front of people. I'm really nervous. And I was very, I think just maybe insecure. I don't know, just nervous, stage fright. But my older brother was the one that really saw and heard my voice, because he would walk past my bedroom door. And apparently growing up, my parents would put their ear up to the door and hear me sing, because I would never sing in front of them. But my brother, he came in and was like, Claire, like, you have a gift. Like, you should totally come at least play keys, like play piano. Because I learned piano on YouTube University. I only knew like probably five chords. But I started playing keys at my youth group every Wednesday and then Sunday mornings. And I was no Mozart, make that clear, but I would play keys. And then they put a mic in front of my face, and I was terrified. But I slowly but surely started kind of singing harmonies, and then I would lead. And to be honest with you, like, I haven't stopped since. And so there really hasn't been a time in my life where I've like taken a pause. I think I've kind of continuously have grown, and also grown in my love of worship and music, and like writing as well, songwriting. And so I still lead worship at my church when I am home every Sunday and Wednesday. But now I'm, you know, touring and traveling a lot. But to be honest, like, church, that's where I started, and that's I will never stop, honestly, leading worship at my church. It's life-giving.
0: Two things that all stick out to me whenever I talk that question with people, and you hit both of them, which is great to hear, is one, your brother saw something that you didn't understand even, you know, what you had. And he spoke it into your life, right? He said, hey, listen, I see what you may not understand or see, and I encourage you to use it. And the number of times I come on this show and I talk to the artist, and there's a person, there's just somebody, you know, and I always pull that out, because every person may not be a musician, but every person has something placed within them by God. We need to speak that. Hey, I see this in you. And because here we are, here you and I are today talking.
1: Yeah.
0: And it began in some ways because your brother was willing to say, hey, listen, truly, I see that in you, you know?
1: Truly, it really shows you the power of our words. And either they can be positive or they can make a negative impact. And so I have like two younger brothers, and they're 17 and 16. And I just remember how much my older brother's words really, like, how they affected me and impacted me. So now I'm like, especially with the next generation, with my little brothers, and even at these shows, like, you know, just speaking truth and just saying like, oh man, God's called you to do this, or look at you, like, this is amazing. There's nothing like it, truly.
0: That's right. I think it's one of the greatest gifts God gives us, opportunities as far as gifts to speak, to say, hey, look, I see what God's placed within you. And just how can I encourage you? I love it.
1: That can really change someone's life.
0: It can. It really can. I love it.

0: Again, she's Claire Leslie here on Behind the Tunes from the Visible Music College Studios. Learn all about her at ClaireLeslie.com. Now, Claire, you're young, all right? So this question dates me. I don't love that. But we'll get to an answer here. Do you remember the first album you bought with your own money?
1: Now, I would say it probably was a Justin Bieber album, My World 2.0. But as far as Christian goes, I loved Family Force 5.
0: Yeah.
1: I don't know if y'all remember.
0: Oh, yeah.
1: But Family Force 5. And I wasn't even really like a necessarily an edgy kid. Not saying that edgy people listen to Family Force 5, but it definitely is face melting. If you were to ask me, it's rock.
0: Yeah, I'm looking them up now. And it's because it's been so long. And
1: Earthquake.
0: Yeah, Family Force 5 right there. 1993 is when they started. All right.
1: Gray Button.
0: Okay, so you're a rocker girl, like.
1: Well, I guess so. I kind of grew up going, like, we listened to a lot of like radio growing up, like K-Love and Air One, and we would go to their concerts a lot growing up. And Family Force 5, like, I've probably seen them, you know, a handful of times. And I mean, I love them. If they did like a reunion tour, you best believe I would be front row.
0: Listen, we're gonna fire off some emails and be like, listen, we want Claire to play with you guys. Just do a show. Just be nice to us.
1: We're not
0: asking for much. Family Force.
1: Just give us one.
0: All right. With that in mind, we went from being a believer all the way to Family Force 5. Very unfair. Who were your influences growing up?
1: Oh my goodness. My influences, when I think of like the Christian space, I think Brit Nicole, Jamie Grace. Do you remember Jamie Grace?
0: I remember Jamie Grace.
1: I loved Family Force 5. I also loved a lot of Christian rap growing up. I was a big Christian rap girl. So like Andy Mineo and Lecrae. Yeah. I loved them, KB.
0: Yeah.
1: But now I would say my influences, I love any artist that has an amazing sticky melody and harmonies. Mm-hmm. And then I love whenever, you know, the lyrics, I love whenever it truly touches me, where I'm like, wow, this gave me goosebumps.
0: Here's the real question. Can you rap? Are you good at it? It's a safe space.
1: I would say, like, in my bedroom, mm-hmm. I feel like I'd probably be the best rapper I've ever heard in my entire life.
0: Yep.
1: But the moment I step out, I would be a little bit nervous.
0: On our day in San Antonio, we're going to write a rap about those boots.
1: Okay.
0: We're going to perform it at the boots.
1: That's a challenge right there.
0: Maybe think about it.
1: There might be some traffic. We might start some traffic. Maybe make the headline news, San Antonio news.
0: We shut it down. We shut San Antonio down with a rap at the boots. I'm here for
1: it. Great.
0: We'll see how it goes. All right. With all that in mind, if you could open up for anybody, dead or alive, and don't overthink it. Just think you get to be there. You get to be present. Anybody dead or alive, who would it be?
1: I would say two come to mind. Coldplay. I know I'm all over the place right now, but Coldplay. I would say Coldplay. I mean, their shows are also so colorful and full of life. And I think bringing like the faith element into it, especially with such a massive audience, that would be, oh my goodness, like a dream come true. But I also love like Taya from Hillsong.
0: Mm-hmm.
1: The girl that sings Oceans,
0: mm-hmm, mm-hmm.
1: Or also like Elevation Rhythm, Forrest Frank.
0: Yeah.
1: So pretty much all of those.
0: All right. So Family Force 5, Coldplay, you at the boots.
1: Yep.
0: With a rap. We're going to write a rap with Coldplay.
1: That would be amazing.
0: I think it'll be good. I think we make this happen. I feel confident.

0: You know, she's Claire Leslie on Behind the Tunes from the Visible Music College Studios. Claire, I'd like to end with a little rapid fire. You got your game face on?
1: I'm so ready.
0: Let's do
1: ready.
0: This. All right. What's your favorite junk food?
1: Favorite junk food is probably peanut M&Ms.
0: Favorite ice cream flavor?
1: Oh, I love cotton candy.
0: Me too. Let's talk for a second. The Dairy Queen. Yeah, have you had the blast from Dairy Queen that's got cotton candy in it?
1: I think you know what I'll be doing after this.
0: No, you won't. I'm gonna tell you why. This is gonna hurt your feelings, but you gotta hang on tight. They only do it in the summer.
1: Of course.
0: Next summer, like after labor, after what is it, Memorial Day, your life is gonna be changed. Forget every other plan we had.
1: We're going to Dairy Queen.
0: I'm telling you, it's my favorite thing in the world
1: the
0: as far as ice cream is concerned. Oh, man. All right. We got that. We get the boots.
1: Okay.
0: We get the boots. All right. What color is your toothbrush?
1: My toothbrush is orange.
0: In the movie about your life, the Claire Leslie story, what actress would play you?
1: Ooh. I would say maybe, is it Florence Pugh? People say we kind of look similar. I would say that person or Hillary Duff.
0: I can see Florence Pugh and Hillary Duff. I love Hillary Duff. I'm new to Florence Pugh. If you could be a Marvel character, any of them, which one would you be?
1: Ooh, I'd love to be Superwoman.
0: Fair. Favorite board game?
1: Hot take. I don't really play
0: you
1: board
0: don't like
1: games
0: board
1: that
0: games.
1: Much. But if I did Monopoly, Monopoly.
0: All right. No board games, no card games either?
1: Honestly, I'm always a friend I like the ones that are fun, rapid.
0: Yeah.
1: You know, let's keep things going. Let's have fun together and not just.
0: You. Let's do this. I'm with you. I get it. You have a time machine for one day. Where and when do you go?
1: I would go back to, went on a family trip with my family. We went to Nantucket, Massachusetts, and it was the most beautiful sunset. We got sandwiches from this little shop on the beach, and we went to the beach and we threw a frisbee. And I remember we all sat and we ate our sandwiches while the sun was setting. And I think I was probably 16. I don't even know how old I was, but I remember thinking like, I feel like this is what heaven's going to be like one day.
0: Nice.
1: I would say that. I would go back to that day.
0: Well, now I want to go to Nantucket. We'll find a DQ there. Forget those boots. Forget the boots and the bats. We're going to Nantucket, eating a sandwich and a cotton candy blizzard. What was your favorite cartoon growing up?
1: Ooh, probably Looney Tunes. Oh, Looney Tunes or Little Bear.
0: Little Bear.
1: Little Bear.
0: I don't know Little Bear.
1: Franklin, the little turtle.
0: Oh, yeah, yeah. I know Franklin. Yep, Franklin Turtle. Little Bear.
1: Here comes Franklin. Here comes Franklin.
0: We can write a rap about Franklin.
1: Yeah.
0: I think that's what we're going to do. In Nantucket now, because we're not going to get the boots. DQ
1: Can't forget.
0: Last but not least, something you hate that everyone else loves.
1: Sleeping in silence.
0: Oh.
1: I feel like I need a brown noise. I need like a white noise machine. Yep. I'm kind of a diva when it comes to sleeping, where I feel like everyone else, especially on the bus, on the tour bus, you know, they can sleep in silence. But I'm like, man, I need earplugs and a brown noise machine where it's like drowning out everything.
0: I need some noise too. I'm with you on this. I support
1: this. I'm a diva.
0: Well,
1: what can I say?
0: That make me a diva too.
1: We can be divas together.
0: We're gonna be divas in Nantucket with cotton candy blizzards. You guys keep an eye out. That's where you're gonna see me and Claire next. Claire, you've been a ton of fun today on Behind the Chains. I appreciate you hanging out.
1: Thank you so much. Thank you for having me.
0: Yeah, we'll do it again soon.

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1: Hours after chaos erupted at the Senate as he evaded uniformed armed men supposedly sent to arrest him on Wednesday, Senate Ronald De La Rosa reportedly managed to slip out of the building at 2:30 a.m. Thursday. Senate President Alan Peter Cayetano confirmed that De La Rosa had left the Senate building with Senator Robin Hood Padilla. Members of the Philippine Marines were at the Senate complex on Wednesday to secure the area, and not just individual senators, Armed Forces Chief General Romeo Browner Jr. said, as he emphasized that none of them fired the shots that triggered a melee while uniformed armed men were supposedly searching for Senate Ronald De La Rosa. Power grids in Luzon and the Visayas were again placed under red alert yesterday as electricity supply remained strained, raising the risk of rotational blackouts in several provinces. A yellow alert is raised when power supply is nearing insufficient levels, while a red alert is issued when supply is not enough to meet demand.

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5: 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Welcome to 20 The Countdown Magazine. I'm your host, William Ryan III. Are you ready to spend the next 2 hours together counting down the biggest songs in Christian music? I sure hope you said yes, because I have got a great show lined up for you. 6 songs are moving up, 6 are sliding down, and 8 of them are holding steady right where they were the last time. Plus, we are following up on something that I started last week, and that's where I asked you how long you've been listening to our show. And today, I'll fill you in on who reached out and that has been the longest, and who might be our newest listener to the 20 family. All right, let's get this week started.
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5: Well, making his debut on The Countdown this week is a brand new artist with a huge voice and an incredible story, too. He's a Texas native, just like myself. His name's Bay Turner, and he blends all sorts of cool genres together, and even spent some time singing with the Brooklyn Tabernacle Choir after originally pursuing opera in New York. Can you believe it? Well, his new song's called Somebody's Praying, and wait till you hear the passion behind it, too. Here is Bay himself to tell you all about it.
6: What's up, y'all? It's your boy, Bay Turner, and I would love to share a little bit about the heart behind my song, Somebody's Praying. Y'all, I wrote this song when I was at total war with myself. I was stuck in patterns that I couldn't break, and I couldn't outrun this almost dark night of the soul. And I got up one morning to write a song, and this simple image came to my mind. It was my mom on her hands and knees. The Lord was showing me that she was interceding for me. And I realized in the moment, I wasn't still standing because I was strong or capable enough or good enough. I was still standing because someone else kept praying when I stopped. So I wrote this song for the moment that you realize that you've been held up the whole time because of someone else's prayers. You were carried without ever earning it. You were loved without ever deserving it. So I want you to know, in those dark moments, somebody's always praying.
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7: 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Should damn be living.

0: be praying.
1: What do you think of that new one there from a new artist? It's Bay Turner with his song Somebody's Praying, debuting at number 20 on 20 The Countdown magazine. Well, next is a song that just hit the chart last week from Tasha Layton. Here she is with Meet Me in the Valley.
2: Number 19.

0: number 19 slot again this week. It is Tasha Layton with her new song. It's called Meet Me in the Valley here on 20 The Countdown Magazine. Well, also not making much of a move from last week because he is back in the same spot. Here is Chandler Moore to tell us about this new one of his called God, I'm Just Grateful.
1: The Bible instructs us to give thanks in all things. That means in the good and the bad and the ugly and the beautiful, we are to thank God for it all. And I think this song helps me set my eyes on the list of reasons I have to be grateful. God has been so good. And in the midst of fires and trials and struggles and battles, I still have a reason to be grateful. And this is that song. Here's God, I'm Just Grateful.
2: Number 18.

0: grateful for you.
1: It is Chandler Moore back in that number 18 spot again this week with God, I'm Just Grateful. What an incredible song. Wow. Well, all right. We have got the results from our little How Long Have You Been Listening poll that I did last week. I threw that out. There's a little challenge to you. And this is so fun, too. Hearing from everyone that's been listening for a long time and even some brand new listeners. But the longest running member of the 20 family that we heard from, it was Beatrice, who has been listening for 40 years. That means she has basically been here since the beginning, since the show turns 41 this year. Now, Beatrice, that is incredible. So thanks for being a part of this journey for four decades. And on the other side, our newest listener that we heard from was Salvatore, who lives near Charlotte, North Carolina. And he is just 1 month in. So welcome to the family. I'm so glad that you found us. And honestly, I love this picture. One listener for 40 years and another one for a month, and both part of the exact same community. I mean, that is something that makes this show so special. Well, it's not too late for you to reach out and let me know how long you have been listening to The Countdown. Maybe you've been listening since the very first show, maybe longer than Beatrice. Well, you've got to chime in and let me know, or I don't know that you're there. But maybe you've been listening for just a day, or this is your very first time to tune in and listen. Reach out. Let me know. You can head over to our website. 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
2: Coming up.
1: Well, I know there hasn't been a lot of movement in this first part of our show. We did have a new song hit the charts. So that's pretty cool. But the other songs just right back in the same spot as they were. And I will tell you, coming up here in our remaining 17, there's still a few more that are right back the way they were last week. But we do have some movement later in the hour. So, of course, stay with me. We have lots of great music on the way for you this weekend.
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0: is her third week here on 20 The Countdown Magazine. That is Carly Ann Taylor. And that was her song, Why Should I Worry, which we got to hear the story behind it last weekend, which was really cool. Well, speaking of stories behind the songs, this next one from Pat Barrett called I've Got a Fire. I can't wait for you to hear about this one. Here is Pat Barrett.
1: Hey, y'all. I am so excited about I've Got a Fire this year for a lot of reasons, but this song was a joy to write. It was a joy to record. It was, I mean, a forever memory to film that music video with my dad. And all throughout that process, it reminded me of a couple things. One, that what we're a part of, this faith that we're a part of, is a long game. This is about our entire lives being lived, and not just living the moment we're in, but finishing faithfully. And what an amazing, you know, testimony to the world to watch someone, not just a moment of their life, but the longevity of it, walking towards the Lord is so powerful. But also, gosh, to live in the fullness of what Jesus has done inside of us. And that flame that burns, my prayer is that the older I get, the brighter I burn. And what a sign and a wonder that could be for the world, and what a testimony of how great God is.
2: Number 16.

0: 16 again this week. That is Pat Barrett here on 20, the Countdown Magazine. That is his new one called I've Got a Fire. And his upcoming tour is actually going to be his first as a headliner here in the United States. Exciting to see his music getting discovered by even a larger audience there. Well, one of the most popular parts of our show is coming up later in our second hour. That is our future fan favorite. This is where I play some new music and I get your help by voting on your favorite song to play the full version the following week. Now, I know you love that segment because there are so many votes that come in from across the world on all of that new music. So thanks for voting. Now, if you don't know about this, you're going to have to participate next hour. I'll play those new songs and I'll get your help this week. Now, talking about last week's new songs, though, for just a second, that mashup was huge. It brought in such a big response, so many votes and comments. It was actually a little difficult to determine the winner between Brandon Lake and Nick Jonas. They're teaming up against Torrin Wells. Now, both incredible songs, and I love all of those artists. So I was just grateful for your help in voting on your favorite song. Now, you'll have to tune in next hour and see if the rest of the world agreed with you or if they picked the other one. That's coming up next hour. That's our future fan favorite.
1: Coming up.
0: Well, also coming up, we have 15 more to go on this weekend's countdown. And artists like Josiah Queen, Jamie McDonald, Chris Tomlin, I mean, I'm not here to disappoint you. I'm here to play some of your favorite songs or maybe some new favorites of yours that are coming up.
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1: 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Number 15.

0: That's Josiah Queen with his new one called Demons. I know you've heard that one before. It is at number 15 again this week here on 20. And next, We the Kingdom, they're holding steady this week with their new one called Rescue Me.
1: Number 14.

0: It's Way the Kingdom with Rescue Me, back at number 14 here on 20 The Countdown Magazine. Jamie McDonald is next, and she is dropping down to this spot this week with her latest called Ain't No Way.
1: Number 13.

0: me now.
1: That is Jamie McDonald at number 13 this time with her song Ain't No Way on 20 The Countdown magazine. You know, Jamie made her Opry debut in Nashville, Tennessee recently, which is such an iconic venue here in the United States, where she was just singing backup there a few years ago, and now it's her turn to shine as a solo artist. So happy for her. Well, last week was such a big week in my family because my wife, Christy, and I, we celebrated 24 years of marriage. We had our anniversary, and it was such a cool time looking back at all of the years that we've been together. And here's a little fun fact for you that you may not know, but my wife, Christy, and I, we actually met at a Christian music conference. It was at the Dove Awards back in the year 2000, and we met there, started dating, eventually got married in 02, and we just had such an incredible life together. And it's so cool to get married kind of young, too, because you get to experience so much as a couple. And so we've had so much fun. I mean, we are like best friends. We love hanging out all the time, and we always spend Mondays together trying new restaurants and coffee shops. And so our anniversary was no different. We went and did something that we've never done before, and that was high tea at a really fancy hotel here in the Dallas-Fort Worth area. And let me tell you, I was totally blown away. I thought it was going to be something different than what it was. I was thinking it's not going to be very much food. We're just going to have some tea and some light sandwiches or something, and I'm going to have to go through like a drive-thru on the way home and get me some manly food. But no, I'll be happy to report that I was actually pretty full off of the little scones and the sandwiches and stuff that they brought out. But it was a really incredible time, and we just had the best time celebrating our anniversary. I don't know that I'll go back to a tea room, you know, on my own solo, but I definitely would take my wife there if she ever wants to go back.
0: Coming up.
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1: Welcome back. You know, this next guy is out on tour this summer with Toby Mac, and he just announced a fall tour with Cochran & Company. 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
0: Number

0: Artist News. Three things you need to know. Number one.
1: Well, Tasha Layton just released a new short film this month called Meet Me in the Valley. And it's a really personal one, too. She spent 3 days alone in Death Valley National Park in California. It's a place known for being the hottest, the driest, and lowest national park in the United States. And what makes this film interesting is that it's not just about the location. It's really using the valley as a picture for life. Now, those seasons that feel quiet, hard, and uncomfortable, but still full of moments where God is present. Now, here's Tasha in her own words describing the experience.
2: It's beautiful here, but it didn't make it easier. The beauty reminded me that God was with me. It reminded me of his power and his presence, but it was still hard. And I think it's the same for our lives when we walk through valleys. It's like we can have beauty and we can have gratitude, and sadness and grief can coexist. But what I do love is the beauty reminds us that God never leaves us, and he's with us always.
0: Number two.
1: Well, the artist Jamie McDonald has two brand new devotionals out now on the YouVersion Bible app. Now, both devotionals are inspired by her songs Desperate and Left It in the River. And she says they were written from a place of vulnerability and hope. Now, Jamie shared that she's actually really excited to be a part of this, calling it something she's been honored to step into and share with listeners in a deeper way. Now, we've got more details on both of those devotionals up at 20thecountdown.com.
0: Number three.
1: Well, Chris Tomlin is heading to Washington, D.C. this weekend to be a part of Rededicate 250. Now, it's happening at the National Mall near the U.S. Capitol. It's a big worship gathering as America marks 250 years, and people from all 50 states are expected to be there for a time of prayer, worship, and rededicating the nation to God. And the heart behind this kind of gathering is actually something Chris has talked about before in his music. Worship as something that brings people together around Scripture and truth. Now, here's Chris Tomlin talking about his song, How Good It Is.
3: It's a call to worship, a song written to gather, to rally the people. And it wasn't till after writing the song that I realized almost every word is scripture. We are literally singing the word of God together when we sing this song. Psalm 92. It is good to praise the Lord, to make music to your name, O Most High. Psalm 113. From the rising of the sun to the setting of the same, the name of the Lord shall be praised.
0: You're up to date. That was three things you need to know. Now, back to the countdown with William Ryan III.
4: Hey, this is Cece Winans with the message of my song, Worthy of It All. Psalm 63 talks about God's love being better than life. And that is so true. When I think of the goodness of Jesus and all that he has done for me, I can't help but praise God. And this song, Worthy of It All, just puts it all in perspective. When I just think of all of the great things that God has done, what he continues to do, and not just because of what he's done, but just because of who he is. He's worthy of all of our praise, all of our strength. The Bible instructs us to love him with all of our heart, soul, and mind. Why? Because he deserves nothing less. He is worthy of it all.
0: Number 11. Oh!

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1: That is a 20 The Countdown magazine extra for you this week. It is from The Afters. That was just from a couple of years ago. You might remember that one called You Never Gave Up On Me. Well, coming up next, I'm going to have your top 10 remaining songs of the week.
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0: right, we are halfway through the countdown, and it has been kind of the tale of two halves so far. From 20 to 11, only three songs actually moved from where they were last week. But now we're heading into our top 10, and things get a lot more interesting. Only two songs stayed in the same spot, so yeah, there's still a lot that can happen before we hit that number one song. So let's jump back into 20.
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0: It is Elevation Worship, moving up one to land at number nine this week with their song Alleluia on 20 The Countdown magazine. Well, this next guy is going to be out on tour this fall with the band We Are Messengers, so hopefully you can catch him and hear this song live. Here is Andrew Rip with his latest called I'd Do It Again on 20 The Countdown magazine.
1: Number eight.

0: Andrew Rip. That's his song called I Do It Again. And this week he is at number 8 after a 1-point climb here on 20 The Countdown magazine. Well, you know, seeing just how far God has taken these songs and these stories, that's one of the highlights of my week. And this message that I received from Uganda, it tracks with the theme that we have going on today. So listen to this from Zion. It says, hi, William and the team at 20 The Countdown magazine. I absolutely love your show. I listen to it with my sister every Saturday night. We are both such huge fans. 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Keep up the good work and God bless you. 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
7: Hey, we're Caleb and John, and we are so excited for our new song, Finished. Really, the heart behind this song is from Philippians 1:6. It says, I'm sure of this, that he who started a good work in you will carry it on to completion until the day of Christ Jesus. And what a powerful reminder that God is not finished.
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Caleb and John dropping down to number 7 this week with their song Finished here on 20, the Countdown Magazine. Well, Elevation Rhythm is moving up one this week with their song Washed. Number

0: as Elevation Rhythm with their song Washed. Number six after a one-point climb here on 20 The Countdown Magazine. You know, they're going to be out with Elevation Worship for a fall run of Elevation Nights here in the United States. And they just released the full schedule, which I was taking a peek at, but I hope you can catch it. All right, a little quick question for you. Have you ever stopped to think about how wild it is that this show is actually happening right now? I mean, different countries, different time zones, different people listening for totally different reasons. And somehow we all meet here together every week and count down these songs together. And it doesn't happen by accident either. 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
0: 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I mean, we are getting down to it, and there is a lot of little shakeups happening in this top five. I won't give away any spoilers for you, but you definitely want to stay with me and tune in until the very end of our show.
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2: 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May God continue to bless you and bless you and bless this wonderful network. God bless.
1: Wow. Well, God bless you guys, and thank you so much for airing 20 The Countdown there in St. Kitts. We really appreciate it.
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1: Top five. Well, this next artist recently spent some time in West Africa with Convoy of Hope to meet all the kids that he helped raise some money for on his last headlining tour. Here is Blessing Offer to tell us where Lift Me Up came from.
3: Lift Me Up came from the realization, I think, that when someone says, how are you, I just go, oh, I'm fine. I think maybe a lot of us do this, but for me personally, when I wrote this, I was not fine. A lot of things were going down. I'd lost a couple people that were super close to me, and it was the middle of a tour, so I was physically exhausted. And we were in the studio planning this song, kind of sketching around ideas, and I said, guys, I want to write something honest. This was right as we were realizing what this record was going to be about, what it was going to be called. And the first couple lines of it, sometimes I feel like I just keep pretending when I'm slowly going out of my mind, was it fell out because it was that honest. And I didn't want to keep feeling like that without being honest with the people around me. And so for me, writing Lift Me Up was cathartic. And then the chorus is a super vulnerable, but could you lift me up, right? To ask the people around you for that kind of help. Even talking about it makes me uncomfortable, but it was a wonderful exercise in like emotional maturity and awareness and all this fun stuff. I hope it does for the listener what it did for me, because that's why we did it.
4: Number five.
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0: Blessing Offer back at number 5 again this week with Lift Me Up on 20 The Countdown magazine. Well, last week on the Future Fan Favorite, I played some new music. One of those songs was from Brandon Lake, and it was featuring Nick Jonas from the Jonas Brothers. The other song was a new one from Torin Wells. And I mentioned this earlier, but we had probably the most votes come in. I mean, we were having trouble just keeping up with everything. Some people were even commenting on social media, casting their vote. And so we were trying to add those up as well. And it was just crazy, y'all. But we did have a winner, and it was barely a winner too, because they were such great songs and such great artists. But the one that pulled through was the new one called The Author from Brandon Lake and Nick Jonas. Here it is now on 20 The Countdown magazine.
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1: That is a brand new song from Brandon Lake featuring Nick Jonas. It's called The Author. And that one was the winning Future fan favorite between those new ones that I played last week for you. Great job picking that one. And like I said, it was just a close call there. Torin Wells almost had it, but they ended up pulling through. Okay, our first song this week for you to vote on is from Joseph O'Brien, a new artist here. It's called I See You.

That's a new artist named Joseph O'Brien, and that's his song called I See You. That's your first pick for this week's future fan favorite. Our next one, it's from the band Passion. Here is their new one called Just That Good.

0: Passion with their new one called Just That Good. That's your second pick here in the Future Fan Favorite. The one before it was from Joseph O'Brien, and it's a song called I See You.
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2: Number

0: That is Phil Wickham with Homesick for Heaven, dropping down to number 4 this week here on 20 The Countdown Magazine. Well, I know we played a Station of the Week shout out a little while ago, which got me thinking. I don't know if you were aware of this, but 20 is broadcast all over the globe. You can listen on the internet anywhere in the world, and we directly send the show to radio stations in 39 different countries. And occasionally, one country stands out, and lately it has been Uganda, which is on the continent of Africa. And we heard earlier from Zion, who wrote in a message that talked about the show, but also I wanted to share what Abby had to say from Uganda. She said, "I've been listening to the show since I was about 11 years old. I'm now 23 and I still love it." And then she went on to say her favorite song right now is "Where Would I Be" by Peter Burton, because it helps her reflect on the journey the Lord has brought her through, and that it brings tears to her eyes every time she hears it. Wow, that is the power of a song with a real story behind it right there. Now, when you stop and look back at your life and all the moments God's carried you through, sometimes gratitude is emotional, you know, it's just all we can do there. But hey, to all of our listeners in Uganda, thank you so much for showing up in such a big way lately. And hey, if there is a song that's impacting you, like "Where Would I Be," that's hitting Abby right now, I'd love to hear your story too. Reach out at 20thecountdown.com.
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0: 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That could be in our top 3 for sure, since it was number 1 a couple of weeks ago for 2 weeks in a row. But stick around and find out what happens.
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2: Hey, I'm Peter Burton, and my song, Where Would I Be, is a reminder of the amazing life we have when we say yes to Jesus. So often, the enemy will try to bring up our past and discourage us, reminding us of our mistakes and where we should be because of them. But as Christ followers, when we ask ourselves, where would we be without Jesus? Our response is, thank God, I'll never know.
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1: Never

0: Peter Burton at number three with Where Would I Be here on 20. Next, it's the band Mercy Me dropping down a spot this week. Here they are with their latest called Make It Well on 20.
1: Number two.
2: Making well with my soul. Don't let me face this loneliness alone. Making well with my soul. I need a peace that only heaven knows.

0: It's the band Mercy Me at number two this week with their song Make It Well. And of course, they were at number one last week here on our show, but dropping there to make space for someone new that's coming up. You have to stick around and find out who has that top spot. But hey, a little reminder, if you want a little more of 20 The Countdown magazine during the week, make sure you're signed up for our e-newsletter. 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

Matthew West with a number one song in Christian music, and it's called Good, here on 20 The Countdown Magazine. You know, he's had 39 number one hits combined as an artist and a writer. I mean, that is really incredible to think about, isn't it? And also, getting there at number one in 11 weeks, that's a pretty strong climb there for Matthew West. Well, thank you so much for being a part of our countdown this weekend. If it was your first time listening, I hope you'll be back next weekend. If you've been listening for years, though, I know you're going to be back. You don't want to miss out on what happens. I'm William Ryan III, and I'll talk to you again next time. 20.

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1: Hours after chaos erupted at the Senate as he evaded uniformed armed men supposedly sent to arrest him on Wednesday, Senate Ronald De La Rosa reportedly managed to slip out of the building at 2:30 a.m. Thursday. Senate President Alan Peter Cayetano confirmed that De La Rosa had left the Senate building with Senator Robin Hood Padilla. Members of the Philippine Marines were at the Senate complex on Wednesday to secure the area, and not just individual senators, Armed Forces Chief General Romeo Browner Jr. said, as he emphasized that none of them fired the shots that triggered a melee while uniformed armed men were supposedly searching for Senate Ronald De La Rosa. Power grids in Luzon and the Visayas were again placed under red alert yesterday as electricity supply remained strained, raising the risk of rotational blackouts in several provinces. A yellow alert is raised when power supply is nearing insufficient levels, while a red alert is issued when supply is not enough to meet demand.

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1: Hours after chaos erupted at the Senate as he evaded uniformed armed men supposedly sent to arrest him on Wednesday, Senate Ronald De La Rosa reportedly managed to slip out of the building at 2:30 a.m. Thursday. Senate President Alan Peter Cayetano confirmed that De La Rosa had left the Senate building with Senator Robin Hood Padilla. Members of the Philippine Marines were at the Senate complex on Wednesday to secure the area, and not just individual senators, Armed Forces Chief General Romeo Browner Jr. said, as he emphasized that none of them fired the shots that triggered a melee while uniformed armed men were supposedly searching for Senate Ronald De La Rosa. Power grids in Luzon and the Visayas were again placed under red alert yesterday as electricity supply remained strained, raising the risk of rotational blackouts in several provinces. A yellow alert is raised when power supply is nearing insufficient levels, while a red alert is issued when supply is not enough to meet demand.

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1: Hours after chaos erupted at the Senate as he evaded uniformed armed men supposedly sent to arrest him on Wednesday, Senate Ronald De La Rosa reportedly managed to slip out of the building at 2:30 a.m. Thursday. Senate President Alan Peter Cayetano confirmed that De La Rosa had left the Senate building with Senator Robin Hood Padilla. Members of the Philippine Marines were at the Senate complex on Wednesday to secure the area, and not just individual senators, Armed Forces Chief General Romeo Browner Jr. said, as he emphasized that none of them fired the shots that triggered a melee while uniformed armed men were supposedly searching for Senate Ronald De La Rosa. Power grids in Luzon and the Visayas were again placed under red alert yesterday as electricity supply remained strained, raising the risk of rotational blackouts in several provinces. A yellow alert is raised when power supply is nearing insufficient levels, while a red alert is issued when supply is not enough to meet demand.

We're going to sing about the name of Jesus Christ, the name of the Lord. And it's our desire tonight that we would just lift His name above all other names. Can you just close your eyes for a moment and say this name, Jesus? Say it again, Jesus. What does that name mean to us tonight? What does it mean to you tonight? When I speak the name of Jesus, it's as though I can see His face and I can sense His arms wrapped around me. And I realize that there's so much power and dynamic in that name that my life forever has been changed. Praise His name. That's what we're going to do tonight. Let's do it now.

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I need a peace that only heaven knows.

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1: Rise up! Hours after chaos erupted at the Senate as he evaded uniformed armed men supposedly sent to arrest him on Wednesday, Senate Ronald De La Rosa reportedly managed to slip out of the building at 2:30 a.m. Thursday. Senate President Alan Peter Cayetano confirmed that De La Rosa had left the Senate building with Senator Robin Hood Padilla.

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1: Rise up! Hours after chaos erupted at the Senate as he evaded uniformed armed men supposedly sent to arrest him on Wednesday, Senate Ronald De La Rosa reportedly managed to slip out of the building at 2:30 a.m. Thursday. Senate President Alan Peter Cayetano confirmed that De La Rosa had left the Senate building with Senator Robin Hood Padilla. Members of the Philippine Marines were at the Senate complex on Wednesday to secure the area, and not just individual senators, Armed Forces Chief General Romeo Browner Jr. said, as he emphasized that none of them fired the shots that triggered a melee while uniformed armed men were supposedly searching for Senate Ronald De La Rosa. Power grids in Luzon and the Visayas were again placed under red alert yesterday as electricity supply remained strained, raising the risk of rotational blackouts in several provinces. A yellow alert is raised when power supply is nearing insufficient levels, while a red alert is issued when supply is not enough to meet demand.

0: Lieutenant Ronald De La Rosa reportedly managed to slip out of the building at 2:30 a.m. Thursday. Senate President Alan Peter Cayetano confirmed that De La Rosa had left the Senate building with Senator Robin Hood Padilla. Members of the Philippine Marines were at the Senate complex on Wednesday to secure the area, and not just individual senators, Armed Forces Chief General Romeo Browner Jr. said, as he emphasized that none of them fired the shots that triggered a melee while uniformed armed men were supposedly searching for Senate Ronald De La Rosa. Power grids in Luzon and the Visayas were again placed under red alert yesterday as electricity supply remained strained, raising the risk of rotational blackouts in several provinces. A yellow alert is raised when power supply is nearing insufficient levels, while a red alert is issued when supply is not enough to meet demand.
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1: Rise up! Hours after chaos erupted at the Senate as he evaded uniformed armed men supposedly sent to arrest him on Wednesday, Senate Ronald De La Rosa reportedly managed to slip out of the building at 2:30 a.m. Thursday. Senate President Alan Peter Cayetano confirmed that De La Rosa had left the Senate building

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1: This is, by the way, where I live, we had some beautiful snowfalls in the winter months. I never tired of the lovely picture of snow-covered pine trees outside our bedroom window. Sometimes there's so much snow that one wonders if the trees can handle it. For maple, elm,

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2: Welcome to God's Promises, an uplifting five-minute feature that'll bring you closer to Jesus than you are right now. Set aside your own private agenda. Listen to the Word of God. Listen to God's promises. For example, Jesus promises He'll never leave you or forsake you. Now, there's a promise that should uplift you, right? During God's promises, during our 5 minutes together, I'll be giving you some scripture references, so grab a pen and a piece of paper if you'd like to write them down, okay? I'm Pastor Ed Brady. One thing that surprises me when I read it in the gospel, Jesus says we need to pray for those who hurt us and bless those who persecute us. That's against our human nature, but if Jesus says it, we'll do it. Pray for those who hurt us. Bless those who persecute us. Ask God to intervene on your behalf. One of the lessons that Jesus taught us while he was here on earth is we must love those who do not love us. If you love those who love you, well, that's easy. Take the challenge that Jesus has offered you and show love and compassion and kindness to those who don't love you. Give them mercy. That one act alone towards somebody who's hurt you, to forgive them and love them and be loving toward them, will let Christ shine through your life into the lives of those around you. Scripture explains that God showed His great love for us by sending Christ to die for us while we were still sinners who had no relationship with Him. That's in Romans chapter 5, verse 8. The more we realize this wonderful truth, the more our love for God will grow. If we seek Him, He will be found by us. That's another one of God's promises. God should be the greatest love in our lives. God first.
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2: 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Our love for others should model Christ's love for us.
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2: Love surpasses all other spiritual gifts. The greatest of these is love. A Christian who understands what love truly means and shows love in his or her life is the greatest testimony for others to see. In today's dark and sinful society, when somebody says they love somebody else, often they're confusing love for lust. There's quite a difference. Our love for God prepares us for service. The depth of our love for God directly affects our ability to minister to others. John 21, 15, and 17 will show how our love for others will directly affect our ability to serve others. Our love for others

0: 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The second is equally important. Love your neighbor as yourself. You'll find that in the Gospel of Mark, chapter 12, verses 29 through 31. These are the two most important commandments because if you truly love God with all your heart, all your soul, mind, and strength, you'll want to do what pleases God. In the same way, if you love others as much as you love yourself, you'll be concerned for their welfare and treat them accordingly with kindness and compassion, even if you don't like them. Thanks for listening to God's Promises. If you'd like to reach me or have any questions,
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0: Welcome to the station that inspires, gives hope, and keeps you going. 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
1: Rise up! Hours after chaos erupted at the Senate as he evaded uniformed armed men supposedly sent to arrest him on Wednesday, Senate Ronald De La Rosa reportedly managed to slip out of the building at 2:30 a.m. Thursday. Senate President Alan Peter Cayetano confirmed that De La Rosa had left the Senate building with Senator Robin Hood Padilla. Members of the Philippine Marines were at the Senate complex on Wednesday to secure the area, and not just individual senators, Armed Forces Chief General Romeo Browner Jr. said, as he emphasized that none of them fired the shots that triggered a melee while uniformed armed men were supposedly searching for Senate Ronald De La Rosa. Power grids in Luzon and the Visayas were again placed under red alert yesterday as electricity supply remained strained, raising the risk of rotational blackouts in several provinces. A yellow alert is raised when power supply is nearing insufficient levels, while a red alert is issued when supply is not enough to meet demand.